0: Yes, sir.
1: Lipstick on your shirt?
0: Mr. Bailey puts it there himself to impress the girls at the laundry.
2: I do not. I got that at the Palladium. While I'm thinking about it, I hope you told the laundry about my two pairs of shorts they lost.
0: Uh-huh, they're gonna get those back to you. They put them in Barbara Stanwyck's bundle.
2: They sent my shorts to Barbara Stanwyck? How could they make a silly mistake like that?
0: I guess the ruffles fooled them.
2: Those aren't ruffles, they're pleats.
0: Pleats?
2: Yes, pleats.
0: Okay, horizontal pleats.
2: Stop being silly. And another thing, I hope you didn't forget to tell the laundry about my weak ankles.
0: I told them.
1: Weak ankles? What's that got to do with the laundry?
2: They put more starch in my socks. A little faster, Rochester. We'll be late for rehearsal. Say, Mary, when we rehearse our program today, I want you to...
1: Look, Jack, look. The Bells of St. Mary's is playing at the theater there. Oh, I sure want to see it.
2: Me too. I hear it's wonderful.
1: That's what everybody says. Jack, what picture do you think will win the Academy Award?
2: It's hard to say. There were several outstanding pictures. Lost Weekend, The Bells of St. Mary's, Spellbound, The Horn Blows at Midnight. Then there's...
1: Oh, wait a minute, Jack. You don't think you got a chance to win the Academy Award for that picture, do you?
2: I don't see why not. You know, I should have won it for my sensational acting in To Be or Not to Be.
1: Well, why didn't you win?
0: That is the question!
2: Rochester. No kidding, Mary. I'll never forget that scene when I threw the cloak over my left shoulder and said, To be or not to be, that is the question.
1: Jack!
2: Whether 'tis nobler in the mind to suffer the slings and arrows of outrageous fortune, or to take arms...
1: Jack, we're driving. Sit down.
2: Oh.
1: Jack, the people on the sidewalk are applauding.
2: Oh, yeah. To be or not
1: to be. Jack!
2: Jealous?
1: I'm not jealous. I'm embarrassed.
0: I'm mortified.
2: Well, you don't have to be. Anyway, that picture was one time I should have won the Academy Award.
1: Well, this year, I think Ray Milland has a good chance to win it for his performance in Lost Weekend.
2: Well, Ray was good in that picture, but I thought the plot was awfully flimsy.
1: What are you talking about? It was a terrific plot. A fellow starts drinking and loses a whole weekend.
2: So what? Phil Harris has been doing that for 15 years. He thinks Monday comes right after Friday. Anyway, I'll bet I'll win the award when I make my next picture.
1: What's it gonna be?
2: A biography, the story of my life. Right from the time I was a baby.
1: Did they have babies in those days?
2: No, Mary. They picked me off a mulberry bush. And don't be so smart. You know, they dramatized my life last Sunday on that program called Freedom of Opportunity.
1: I know. I heard it. Jack, is it true that when you were 15 years old, your father wanted you to be a concert violinist?
2: Yes, that's true, Mary. But inwardly, I was fighting against it. In fact, I didn't realize it until my first performance. There I was, out on that concert stage, playing the Mendelssohn Concerto in E minor. And right in the middle of the number, something came over me.
1: Tomato juice.
2: No, something besides that. But who knows, if I'd have stuck to the violin, I might have been another Heifetz or an Isaac Stern or a Joseph Zagetti. By the way, Mary, Zagetti is giving a concert tonight in my hometown, Waukegan. I wish I could be there.
1: If this wind keeps up, you've got a good chance.
2: Oh, it isn't so windy today.
0: I don't know. This is the first time I ever coasted uphill.
2: Well, reef in the sail. We're at NBC. Come on, Mary. Rochester, while we're rehearsing, take the car down to the corner filling station and have the oil changed.
0: Okay, boss, but I don't think they'll do it the way you want it.
1: What does he want, Rochester?
0: He wants to trade the old oil in.
2: All right, have it changed anyway, but take the old oil home.
0: Yes, sir.
2: Come on, Mary.
1: Jack, you must be kidding. You don't really take your old motor oil home.
2: Certainly, I can use it around the house.
1: Oh, I thought that salad dressing had a lot of carbon in it.
2: That was pepper. Here we are, Mary. I wonder what studio we're supposed to... Well, here comes Charlie McCarthy. Hello, Charlie.
3: Hello, Mr. Benny. Doo, doo, doo.
1: Hello, Charlie.
3: Mary Livingston, why, you great big beautiful doll, you.
2: Now, Charlie, you behave yourself.
3: Oh, I'm so sorry, Mr. Benny, but when you're as short as I am, you get nylon happy.
2: Well, we'll see you later, Charlie. Come on, Mary. Come on.
3: Goodbye, Mr. Benny. Goodbye. Goodbye.
2: You know, Mary, it's amazing how he gets around without Bergen. Yeah, I wish I'd asked my producer what studio we're rehearsing in.
4: Jack. Jack.
2: What? Oh, it's Edgar Bergen.
4: Hello, Mary. Jack, have you seen Charlie?
2: Yes, he just went down the hall.
4: Thanks. You know, every time I turn my back, he runs away.
1: Say, Jack.
2: What?
1: It's amazing how he gets around without McCarthy.
2: Yeah. Now, let's see. Maybe we're rehearsing here in Studio G. This might be it.
5: No, no, no, no, gentlemen. Now, let's try it once more.
2: This is it, Mary. Phil's rehearsing his gentleman.
5: Now, come on, fellas. Nice and smooth this time, with a little class to it. You know, lots of dignity. Okay, are you ready? A one, a two, a root, two, two, two, two, to hit it.
2: Dignity.
5: Yeah.

0: Okay, boys, you can relax now. Hiya, Jackson. Hello, Libby.
1: Hello, Phil.
2: Hiya, Phil.
0: How'd you like that number we just played, Jackson?
2: Pretty good, Phil. What's the name of it?
0: I don't know. Hey, Frankie, what was the name of that tune we just played?
3: I don't know. Hey, Yeti, what was that tune we just played?
4: That was Stardust.
0: It was Stardust, Jackson.
2: No. No, it wasn't, Phil. I know how Stardust goes.
0: Hey, fellas, Jackson says it wasn't Stardust.
3: Hey, maybe it was Chickory Chick Chala Chala.
4: Nah, that's a new one. We ain't learned it yet.
2: All right, fellas. It really doesn't matter.
0: It does to us, Jackson. We're musicians.
2: Okay. I'll take your word for it. Now, Phil, we've got to start rehearsing the script, so tell your boys to take a rest for a while.
0: Okay. All right, gentlemen, you can go.
2: Some musician.
4: Oh, look! Somebody bent my saxophone!
2: That's the way it's supposed to be! Amazing how much noise they can make in their bare feet. Now, is everybody here? Where's Don Wilson?
5: Here I am, Jack.
2: And where's Larry?
6: Here I am, right behind Mr. Wilson.
2: Well, come around where I can see you. Now, kid, I've got a great thing to do on the program tomorrow.
1: What is it, Jack?
2: Well, I went to the movies last night and saw 20th Century Fox's picture, State Fair. And I enjoyed it so much that I've written a radio version of it. And believe me, it took some tricky writing. Now, Mary, in this play, you're going to be my wife. And guess what I'm going to be?
1: What?
2: Your husband.
1: Some tricky writing.
2: Well, Mary, nowadays it's nice to know who your husband's going to be. Look what happened with Pappy Boyington. Phil, you're going to be my neighbor, Zeke Martin.
0: Zeke?
2: Yes.
0: I hope I got a brother named Hyde.
2: Why?
0: Then we can play hide and seek. Oh, Harriet, you're 6'1" and you're all mine.
2: I know, that's what gives me the courage to go on. Now, Larry, you're going to be my son, Cy.
7: Well, gee, Mr. Benny, I'm much too old to be your son.
2: Thanks, kid. Now, Don, you're going to play the part of Blue Boy, my prize-winning hog.
8: Oh, now, wait a minute, Jack. Wait a minute. I don't want to play the part of a hog. I won't have any lines.
2: Believe me, Don, you've got just the right lines. Now, remember, your name is Blue Boy, and you're going to win the blue ribbon.
8: Jack,
2: at the
8: I'm sorry, but I'm not going to play the part of a hog.
2: Don, you made your stomach, now lie on it. Now remember, kids, in this play, we go to the Pomona Fair. Phil, have your musicians come in and tell them to be quiet.
0: Okay. All right, fellas, come on in and be quiet.
2: That's better. Now, as the scene opens... Now, as our scene opens, we find Lem Peabody and his wife at home preparing for the fair. All right, let's rehearse it. Curtain. Music.
1: Reuben, I've been thinking what a strange world this would be if all the men folks were transported far beyond the...
9: Hey, Ma, what are you doing?
1: Fixing the mincemeat. You know, I'm aiming to win first prize at the fair this year. I'm the best cook in the county.
9: You sure are, Ma.
1: Look what happened last year when the judge tasted my cooking. I knew I was going to be the winner.
9: Yep. Too bad he dropped dead before he could announce it.
1: Forget his last words as he lay there looking up at me.
9: What did he say, Ma?
1: He said, I've been judging pies for nigh on to 50 years, but this one's out of this world and I'm a-going with it.
9: Ma, No other judge could make that statement. You know, Mo, I've been worried all week. I can't make up my mind which hog to take to the fair.
1: Why, Pa, I thought you decided to take Blue Boy.
9: I did, but you know my other hog, Esmeralda, is a lot smarter. Well, I guess I'll go down to the pen and look him over. See you later, Ma. Reuben, Reuben, I've been thinking what a strange world this would be if we had no Betty Grable or no L-S-M-F-T. Luckies, Luckies, I've been smoking. 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On the dro. 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I better try that again. Luckies, Luckies, I've been smoking the bestest smoke I ever saw. Hey, that's it. Saw. I got it now. Saw. Luckies, Luckies, I've been smoking the bestest smoke I ever saw. Surround, firm, so fully packed, so free and easy on the dro. No, saw doesn't seem to rhyme either there. Oh, well.
5: Hey, Lamb. Hello, Lammy.
9: Like Lamb of Lem and Abner. Oh, hello, Zeke. You know, I was just going down to the pen to look over Esmeralda and Blue Boy. I don't know which one of my pigs to take to the fair.
5: Wouldn't you have more fun with your wife?
9: Why, Zeke, you've been reading Dr. Pearson's almanac again.
5: Well, Lem, I don't care which pig you take. I'll bet you $5 you don't win no prizes.
9: Okay, it's a bet. The bet, just a second. I'll get at my money. What's the matter, Zeke? Ain't you never seen a man's leg before? Now, come on down to the pen with me, Zeke, while I look him over.
5: Okay. Hey, Lamb, here comes your son up the road with some of them there farmhands.
9: Yep, and they're always a-singing. Always a-singing. You ought to hear them around harvest time. Sit around a campfire and sing till it's time for bed. Never saw anything like it.

0: You know, Zeke, that son of mine's got a good voice.
1: Sure has, Lib, sure has.
0: If he keeps it up, I'm going to take him to the big city, Azusa.
1: And don't forget Anaheim and Cucamonga.
0: When he's ready for it, when he's ready for it. Here they made some of the mayor of all three cities.

0: Well, Zeke, we're getting near the pig pens now.
1: Yep, and that reminds me. Have you been listening to that feller Jack Benny on the radio?
0: Nope, I'm always busy at that time.
1: Well, he's got a contest where he's giving away about $10,000. He's announcing the winners 2 weeks from tonight.
0: Darn fool, if you ask me. Well, here we are. Look at those pigs, Zeke. Aren't they humdingers? Look at Esmeralda.
1: Yeah. Look at that belly on Blue Boy.
0: Yep. Come here, Esmeralda. Esmeralda, come here. Doggone, she's a fine-looking sow.
1: I don't know. Blue Boy looks pretty good to me.
0: Yeah. Come here, Blue Boy.
2: Oink, oink, oink, oink.
0: Look at him, Zeke. Weighs 2,800 pounds. Feel his ribs. Go ahead. Feel his ribs.
1: Okay.
2: Oink, oink, oink, oink, oink, oink, oink, oink, oink,
0: oink. He's so darn ticklish. Say, Zeke, how do you like this setup I got here in the barnyard?
1: Why, you're way behind the times, Lemmy, old boy. Now you take my cow barn for instance. Now I got it all modernized. I got telephone.
0: Telephone?
1: Yep. Now when a cow feels like she ought to be milked, she just takes the receiver off the hook and calls us at the house.
0: Call you at the house? Well, how can a cow dial the... Oh, I see. Zeke, let's go back to the house, see how Maude's getting along.
1: Huh? All right.
0: Come on, we'll just walk down there, see Maude.

0: the show. I think I'm falling in love. 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
1: Hey, Maw. Maw, here's Zeke.
0: Hello, Zeke.
2: Hello, Mrs. Peabody. What you making?
0: Mincemeat. I'm taking it to the fair.
2: Mincemeat, huh?
0: Yep, and to give it just the right flavor, I put in some brandy.
2: Brandy?
0: Yep, two tablespoons full.
2: No, no, no, Mrs. Peabody. You spoil the mincemeat.
0: Hey, Pa.
1: What?
0: Some tricky writing.
1: You said it, Ma.
0: Well, excuse me, boys. I'm going upstairs and put on my new gingham dress.
1: Okay, hurry up.
2: Quick, Lamb, hand me that bottle of brandy.
1: Now, wait a minute, Zeke. The way I wrote this play, you hate the taste of brandy.
2: Well, hand me that bottle. I'm going to ad-lib.
1: Okay, Zeke, but look, you go ahead and pour it into the mincemeat.
2: I'll pour this bottle in, and then you pour another one in.
1: All right, but let's hurry before Moore gets back.

0: we are. Now, hide those empty bottles. I think you hear more coming.
1: Okay.
2: Well, Pa, I'm all ready to go. There, let's get started.
0: I'm ready, too.
2: Before we go, maybe I better taste this mincemeat.
0: Now, wait a minute, Ma. Wait a minute. Let me taste it. You know how crazy I am about your mincemeat.
2: All right, go ahead.
0: Better taste it again. Better taste it once more.
2: Well, Pa, how is it?
0: Too much mincemeat.
2: What? What'd you say?
0: I said too much mincemeat. I mean...
1: He means too much mincemeat.
0: That's what I said. Too much mince...
1: You better quit while you're ahead, Lamb. Better quit, Lamb.
0: Yes. Well, come on. If we're all ready, let's go. Everybody, everything ready there, Si?
3: Yes, Pa. Put Esmeralda on the wagon and Blue Boy, too.
0: That's good. One of them is bound to win a prize. Well, come on, boy. Come on, Si. Come on, Lamb. Let's go.
1: Okay.
0: Giddy up, Dobbin. Giddy up.
1: I bet this year's fair is going to be the best one yet. Come on.

0: Ladies and gentlemen, radio has been asked to inform the general public and employers about the assets of our veterans, not only as citizens, but as employees. There are many misconceptions about what the years of removal from civilian life did to our servicemen. The truth is that they've come home far better equipped for a good peacetime job than they were before. Their service training has given them many new skills, and every service job is related to a civilian occupation in some way. So here's a suggestion to employers for a New Year's resolution. Resolve to employ ex-servicemen in 1946. Thank you.
1: Remember, folks, the winners of the I Can't Stand Jack Benny contest will be announced 2 weeks from tonight, January 27th. On tonight's program, Edgar Bergen and Charlie MacArthur were impersonated by Ollie O'Toole. That darn fool, Jack Benny, will be back in a minute. But first, here is my good friend, F.E. Boone.
2: At 47, American.
3: In a cigarette, it's the tobacco that counts.
4: That's right.
3: L-S-M-F-T.
4: Lucky Strike means fine tobacco. 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And this fine Lucky Strike tobacco means real deep-down smoking enjoyment for you.
3: Why, sure. L-S-M-F-T.
4: Yes, Lucky Strike means fine tobacco. 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So smoke that smoke of fine tobacco, Lucky Strike.
3: The famous tobacco auctioneers heard on tonight's program are Mr. F.E. Boone of Lexington, Kentucky.
2: At 49, automatically 49, American.
3: And Mr. L.A. Speed Riggs of Goldsboro, North Carolina.
5: And
3: this is Basil Rysdale speaking for Lucky Strike. L-S-M-F-T, L-S-M-F-T. L-S-M-F-T.
4: Yes, Lucky Strike means fine tobacco. And fine tobacco means real deep-down smoking enjoyment for you. So smoke that smoke of fine tobacco, Lucky Strike. So round, so firm, so fully packed, so free and easy on the draw.
0: Okay, Phil, okay. Rehearsal is over. The band can go home.
6: All right, fellas, you can go home now.
0: Mary, pick me up, will you? 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

0: Well, let's see what's doing with the great Gildersleeve. It's election day in Summerfield, Rumson Bullard versus Terwilliger for mayor. And being a party who is vitally interested in the outcome, our water commissioner is up bright and early.
1: Oh, what an exciting day. No matter how the election goes, I can't lose.
2: Good morning, Unky.
1: Good morning, Marjorie.
2: Hi, Unc.
1: Hello, Leroy.
2: Hey, where's Bertie? What's with breakfast?
1: Well, it'll be a little late. Bertie went to the polls.
3: Oh, isn't Bertie wonderful? She's always the first one to vote.
2: How can she vote on an empty stomach?
1: You children want to help me until Bertie comes back?
3: Well, what can we do, Unky?
1: Well, I bought this box of cigars from Peavy to pass out to the voters. You can help me put campaign bands on the cigars.
2: Cigars on an empty stomach?
1: Leroy, get busy.
2: Okay. Wonder how these would be with sugar and cream.
3: These campaign bands are awfully cute, Uncle Mort.
1: Yeah, thank you, Marjorie. Your old uncle's idea. I want to spread these around today. Vote for Bullard for mayor.
2: How could anybody vote for Bullard on an empty stomach?
1: Careful, Leroy. Our neighbor is going to be the next mayor.
3: You certainly are working hard for Mr. Bullard, Unky.
1: Well, if he's elected, he says I'm going to be his water commissioner. And I think a man with such good judgment deserves to be elected.
2: What if Mayor Terwilliger gets re-elected?
1: Well, we're on good terms again. If he's re-elected, I'll still be in office.
2: What an operator.
3: Unky, aren't you taking an awful chance passing out those Vote for Bullard cigars?
2: Yeah, that's not being fair to Mayor Terwilliger.
1: Leroy, I'm being fair.
2: How?
1: Yesterday, I passed out Terwilliger buttons.
3: Unky, you can't support both candidates.
1: Well, Marjorie, I have the little family to think of. In politics, you have to straddle the fence while keeping both ears to the ground. And that's hard to do.
2: It is for a fat man.
1: Leroy, hand me some more cigars.
2: Okay. Hey, who's at the door?
1: It must be Bertie. She probably forgot her key. Well, at least I got all these cigars banded before breakfast.
4: Good morning, Gildersleeve.
1: Well, Mayor Terwilliger. I didn't expect to see you here.
4: Well, I wanted to be sure that all you City Hall boys are campaigning today.
1: Campaigning? Oh, yes.
4: If we want to stay in office, we'll have to work as hard as we did in the last election.
1: You, well, Mr. Mayor, you might say I'm working twice as hard as I did in the last election.
4: Well, good for you, Gildersleeve. Say, are those cigars in your hand?
1: Yeah, I still have those in my hand.
4: I enjoy a good cigar, Gildersleeve.
1: You wouldn't enjoy these.
4: Gildersleeve, let's see those cigars.
1: But...
4: Bullard for mayor!
1: Is that what it says?
4: Gildersleeve, what are you trying to do to me?
1: Now, Mr. Mayor, let me explain.
4: There's nothing to explain. Gildersleeve, when I'm reelected, you can clean out your desk.
1: But...
4: clean out tomorrow morning, early.
1: But... oh! You slammed the door. Right on the cigars. Well, that does it. I choose to support Bullard.
2: What a character.

0: that stuffy mayor. I don't have to depend on him for a living. I'll depend on Bullard. He'll be elected anyway. Sure.
1: Miss Gildersleeve, I'm home.
0: Oh, all right, Bertie. I'll call the children and we'll have breakfast.
1: Yes, sir. Miss Gildersleeve, you sure are a lucky man.
0: What's this, Bertie?
1: Didn't I see the mayor just leaving here?
0: Well, yes.
1: You sure are lucky to be close to him. He's got it in the bag.
0: You? How can you tell?
1: I was talking to the early birds around the polls, and the early birds all seem to be voting for Matt Terwilliger. He's got it in the bag.
0: You mean Bertie?
1: Yes, sir. You sure are lucky, because the early birds are voting for Matt Terwilliger. He's got it in the bag.
0: Please.
1: Miss Gildersleeve, you know why you're so lucky?
0: Bertie.
1: That's right, because all the early birds are voting for Matt Terwilliger. He's got it in the bag.
0: I wonder if those early birds could elect that worm.

0: Hey, Bullard's got to be elected. All right, George, I'll smoke out some voters with these cigars. I'll start with Floyd. He may even leave a few cigars in his barbershop for the customers. Hello, Floyd.
1: Hi, Commish. Did you come in on election day to get clipped?
0: I just dropped in to leave you a few cigars.
1: Yeah? What's the catch?
0: No catch. Of course, the cigar does suggest you vote for somebody.
1: Vote for who? White Owl?
0: No, Floyd.
1: Well, an owl would make a better mayor than anybody that's running.
0: No, Floyd Bullard is a fine man.
1: Oh, yeah? All he'll do when he gets in is feather his nest. Why not let an owl do it?
0: Floyd, please be serious for a minute.
1: Commish, you're wasting your breath. I ain't even voting this time.
0: Not voting? Why?
1: Well, Lovey and me don't see eye to eye in politics. We just cancel each other's vote. She finds out how I'm voting and she votes the other way.
0: But Floyd, she doesn't have to know how you're voting. We use the Australian secret ballot.
1: Commish, you don't know Lovey. I couldn't keep a secret from her if I was in Australia.
0: Floyd, you've got the wrong idea. Every citizen should vote. You're a very privileged person.
1: I am?
0: Absolutely. In a lot of countries, nobody can vote. If you don't exercise your right to vote, someday they may take it away from you.
1: They wouldn't dare. I'd take it to the Supreme Court.
0: Well, if we don't vote and protect our democratic way of life, someday there may not be a Supreme Court.
1: Are you kidding? It's getting bigger all the time.
0: All right, Floyd. But when people give up their voice in government, they're headed for slavery.
1: Say, I've been reading about that.
0: This is a free country, and every citizen should vote for the man of his choice.
1: Commish, you convinced me. I'm gonna vote.
0: Fine. Have a Bullard cigar.
1: I can't take it.
0: You what?
1: I'm voting for Terwilliger.
0: But Floyd...
1: Like you say, this is a free country.
0: Yofer.
1: Stop worrying, Commish. I'm only kidding. I'll go down and vote for Bullard.
0: You will?
1: Out of friendship for you. I know you wouldn't be stumping so hard for him if your job didn't depend on it.
0: You will.
1: And just to show what kind of a pal I am, I'll get another vote for you.
0: You how, Floyd?
1: I'll tell my wife I'm voting for Terwilliger, then she'll vote for Bullard.
0: Floyd, you're true blue.

0: appear to sleep, you're doing all right. You've already picked up 2 boats this morning. Now I'll see what I can do with Petey. It's pretty hard to get him to take sides on anything. But he's true glue, too. He'll help me out. Good old Petey. Hello, Petey.
1: Hello, Mr. Gildersleeve. What can I do for you this morning?
0: Well, I want to have a little talk with you, Petey.
1: Very well. Do you mind if I go ahead with my work?
0: No, go right ahead. What are you doing?
1: I'm putting up a display of jack-o'-lanterns.
0: Jack-o'-lanterns? Petey, Halloween is over?
1: I know that. This is a special on jack-o'-lanterns. You care to buy one, Mr. Gildersleeve?
0: No, thanks, Petey. What a time to sell Halloween stuff.
1: Well, I'm just trying to get my jack out of the old lanterns.
0: Oh, my goodness.
1: That was a little witticism, Mr. Gildersleeve. Jack, old lantern.
0: Yeah, I know, Petey. He's in a good mood. Now I'll twist his arm. Petey, you and I have a lot of fun together, don't we?
1: Well, yes.
0: We've been pretty good friends down through the years, haven't we?
1: Yes.
0: So if I ask you to vote for Buller today, you will, won't you?
1: Well, no.
0: Petey, you mean you're voting for Terwilliger?
1: I didn't say that.
0: Oh, then you are voting for Buller.
1: I didn't say that either.
0: Oh, what an enigma.
1: How's that?
0: Nothing, Petey. Here comes the judge. I'll bet he's voting for Bullard.
2: Good morning, gentlemen.
1: Well, hello,
0: John. Hello, Horace.
2: Well, Gildy, are you on your way to the polls to stuff the ballot box with your big fat vote?
0: I haven't had a chance to vote yet, Judge. I'm too busy campaigning for Bullard.
2: Bullard? You're already in office. Don't you want to stay there?
0: You bet. That's why I'm pulling for Bullard.
1: You're doing a lot of pushing, too.
0: Judge, you vote for me and Bullard, won't you?
2: Well, I hadn't planned to. But, Gildy, old friend, if it means so much to you, I'll cast my vote for Rumson Bullard.
0: Great, Judge. You're true blue.
1: My, my.
0: Now, Petey, how about you?
1: Mr. Gildersleeve, I don't consider Mr. Bullard a proper man for mayor.
0: Well, I hate to bring this up, but you're a little obligated to vote for Bullard. I bought his campaign cigars from you, Petey. That sort of makes you for Bullard.
1: Have you smoked one of them?
0: No, but I'm giving them to all
2: Look,
0: my...
2: Look, gentlemen, a parade. Bullard for mayor.
0: Say, that's the band we hired.
1: I wonder whose money they're spending.
0: Nice and loud. That should get a lot of votes. Except I don't think we have enough brass.
1: Well, no, I wouldn't say that.
0: Phoebe, come on, Judge. Let's join the parade.

0: Great Gildersleeve will be back in just a moment. It's fresh.
1: Fresh.
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0: Well, let's get back to the great Gildersleeve. It's high noon on election day, and the water commissioner is in high spirits.
1: Why, George, I've picked up a lot of votes for our side. I think I'll call headquarters and let Bullard know how indispensable his water commissioner is.
2: Bullard for mayor, headquarters.
1: Hey, Mr. Bullard. This is Throckmorton P. Gildersleeve, your water commissioner. How are we doing?
2: From all reports, Gildersleeve, we've overtaken Terwilliger's early lead. It's a landslide for me.
1: It is? Well, good. We're in, huh?
2: We can't lose. In fact, I'm giving a big victory luncheon at the Crystal Room in the Summerfield Hotel. Can you join us in 10 minutes?
1: Yeah, I can join you in 10 seconds.
0: Gildersleeve, I'm glad you got here before the others arrived.
1: Well, Mr. Bullard, I move fast. I've covered a lot of territory for you this morning.
0: I know, Gildersleeve, and you'll be rewarded.
1: Thank you.
0: Come on in. I want you to see the spread I've ordered.
1: Yeah. Well, first time I've been in the Crystal Room. Nice crystal. You know, what a lot of food.
0: Oh, yes, yes, and this is just the beginning. Take a look at that sterling silver platter of hors d'oeuvres.
1: Nice. Cheese, smoked oysters. What's this?
0: That's caviar, Gildersleeve.
1: Oh, eating a little high on the hog, aren't we, Mr. Bullard?
0: You don't know how close you are to being right. Look in here.
1: Well, a whole roast pig eating an apple.
0: Yes, I had the pig flown in.
1: Flown in? You're on the airline?
0: Oh, no, I chartered a plane.
1: Special plane for a pig? Isn't that a little expensive?
0: Not for a good pig.
1: Yes, but who's paying for all this?
0: Oh, I'll send the bill to the city treasurer after I'm mayor. It isn't important. It's only money.
1: It's only... Well, that's right.
0: I intend to make a number of changes when I'm in office, Gildersleeve. First of all, I'll buy a new city hall.
1: A new city hall? What's wrong with the old one?
0: It's so dirty. And cars, Gildersleeve. How many cars does the city own?
1: You have many cars? Well, there's one.
0: One?
1: Your Hupmobile sedan. The chief of police Gates has it. He locks the back doors and uses it for a patrol wagon.
0: Oh, how revolting. I'll buy a fleet of new cars. Small cars for the small city employees, large cars for the large employees, like the water commissioner.
1: Is there? That'll be fine. Yes, indeed. But what about the money?
0: Oh, Gildersleeve, stop harping about money. I hate to talk about money. It's dirty. If the treasury runs short, I'll simply raise the taxes.
1: Raise taxes?
0: Naturally. Don't you agree?
1: Oh, yes. Sure. Of course.
0: Good, good. I'm going to see that you do very well, Gildersleeve. Very well.
1: Well, thank you.
0: Excuse me. I'll open the door for the others.
1: You're right, George. I'm doing all right. Mayor Terwilliger never treats me like this.
0: Gildersleeve, put that apple back in the pig's mouth. What are you doing with it?
1: Just polishing it.

0: I ate so much I could hardly get back to the office. Before I go boat, I think I'll sit down a while. Let the lunch settle. Yeah, there's plenty of time before the polls close. I was solid with Bullard. He said I was going to do very well. I'll have a big car. Yeah, I'm sure Bullard is the man for the job. Still, you're getting pretty free with the voters' money. Flying pigs, new city hall, raising taxes. Well, it's not my worry. Or is it?
1: I wonder what it'll be like when Bullard is there.

0: Miss Gill, please.
1: Yes, Bertie.
0: What do you want for dinner tonight?
1: Well, how about a roast pig stuffed with caviar?
0: Yes, sir. One roast pig.
1: Yeah, on second thought, Bertie, make it two pigs. Mayor Bullard gave me another raise today.
0: Yes. Mr. Gilsey, where's Mayor Bullard getting all that money? You folks got an oil well down there at the City Hall?
1: Well, we have a good tax collector.
0: Oh, then I'm the oil well.
1: What's this, Bertie?
0: I noticed my taxes have doubled.
1: Well, the city has a big payroll now, Bertie. The administration has to support a lot of supporters. Yeah, I mean people.
0: Yes.
1: Now, Bertie, don't worry. I'll give you another raise.
0: That won't do me no good. Every time I get a raise, the tax collector raises me back.
1: Bertie may have something there.
2: Hey, Unc.
1: Yeah, what is it, Leroy?
2: I just made 30 cents selling papers.
1: Well, good for you, my boy.
2: What's so good about it? Where's my pork barrel piggy bank?
1: In the pork barrel? You're right over there by Mr. Bullard's picture.
2: Gosh, a little kid makes 30 cents selling papers and has to give 15 cents to the city.
1: Oh, yes. The children are paying taxes now, aren't they?
2: Yeah.
1: Strange, nobody thought of that before. Giving the kiddies pork barrel piggy banks to put their taxes in?
2: Yeah. What a dirty trick.
1: I'm sorry, Leroy, but... poor little kid. Poor little... Oh, doorbell.
0: It must be the tax collector. They come every day now, just like the milkman.
1: No, it's Mr. Peavy. He's not a tax collector.
3: Well, I wouldn't say that.
1: What's this, Peavy?
3: Tax collecting is my new job. I lost my pharmacy, so I had to get on the city payroll.
1: Peavy, how did you lose your drugstore?
3: Mayor Bullard's civic improvement plan. He made me take it down.
1: Oh? What's he going to build?
3: A statue.
1: A statue?
3: Mayor Bullard wants to perpetuate the memory of our greatest civic leader.
1: Who's that?
3: Mayor Bullard.
1: Oh, my goodness. I wonder if he isn't going too far.
4: Unky, is that the tax collector?
1: Yes, Marjorie. It's Collector Peavy.
4: Oh, hello, Mr. Peavy. Here's Bronco's weekly paycheck.
3: Very well. And here's your change. 50, 75, 85, 86, 87 cents.
1: Marjorie, is that all you get back?
4: Isn't it terrible, Unky? How old Bronco and I ever live on that? And we have the baby coming.
3: Baby coming, you say? Well, Mayor Bullard will be glad to hear that. He'll want to send the youngster a pork barrel piggy bank.
1: Hear that, Bullard? I don't think he's giving the taxpayers a fair shake.
5: He's giving us a shake, all right. A shake down.
1: Judge Hooker, what are you doing here?
5: I want to tell you a few things, Gildy. You talked me into voting for Bullard. You're to blame.
6: Yeah, you're to blame.
1: Floyd, you here too?
6: You talked me and my wife into voting for Bullard. You're to blame.
1: Yeah, but fellows.
5: I can't make payments on my car, Gildy. You're to blame.
1: You judge.
6: I can't pay the rent. You're to blame.
1: You, Floyd.
0: Excuse me, I can't buy shoes. You're to blame.
1: Yeah, but Bert.
0: I can't keep a nickel. You're to blame.
1: But you...
0: We can't support a baby. You're to blame.
1: Please, wait a minute.
6: You're to blame. You're to blame. You're to blame.
0: You're to blame. You're to blame. You're to blame. You're to blame.
1: You're to blame. You're to blame. No, no, no, no, no, no. No! What happened? Yo, I tipped over in my chair. Must have fallen asleep. What an awful dream. Well, I'm not asleep any longer about that Bullard. Now I see what kind of a mayor he'd make. And if he's elected, I'll be to blame. I've got to run out and tell all my friends not to vote for him. Wait a minute. I slept longer than I thought. The polls close in 5 minutes. They've already voted. Oh, Gildersleeve, you've bungled this. Well, there's only one thing to do. I'm going to make my one vote count.

0: nice of you to come down with me this morning, Leroy. Help me clean out my desk.
1: Oh, it's nothing, Unc. Gosh, look at all the papers. You must have been a very important man.
0: Yeah, I must have been.
1: The election was plenty close. Terwilliger just made it.
0: Yeah?
1: Gosh, maybe if just one guy had switched his vote to Bullard, you might still be in office.
0: Leroy.
1: Yeah, Unc?
0: When you're old enough to vote, always vote for the best man.
1: I will. Unc, who do you think was the best man this time?
0: Mayor Terwilliger, Leroy.
1: Yeah? Then that's who you...
0: Nice of you to come down with me this morning, Leroy. Help me clean out my desk?
1: Oh, it's nothing, Unc. Gosh, look at all the papers. You must have been a very important man.
0: Yeah, I must have been.
1: The election was plenty close. Terwilliger just made it.
0: Yeah?
1: Gosh, maybe if just one guy had switched his vote to Bullard, you might still be in office.
0: Leroy.
1: Yeah, Unc?
0: When you're old enough to vote, always vote for the best man.
1: I will. Unc, who do you think was the best man this time?

0: Look at Leroy.
1: Yeah? Then that's who you voted for. Maybe it was your vote that... Gee.
0: Here, my boy. Take these papers out and burn them.
1: Okay. You want me to burn these old Bullard for Mayor cigars?
0: No, I better save them. When Marjorie's baby comes, I may not be able to afford any. I can change the band to It's a Boy.
1: Yeah. Hey, Unc, if you voted for Mayor Terwilliger, why don't you tell him?
0: You'd never believe it, Leroy.
1: No, I guess he wouldn't.
0: Well, I lost my job, but by George, I can hold my head up. Cleaning out my desk isn't as hard as I thought it would be.
2: Well, good morning, Gildersleeve.
0: Oh, good morning, Mayor Terwilliger.
2: Cleaning out your desk, I see.
0: Well, that's what you told me to do.
2: Well, Gildersleeve, I won the election. Aren't you going to congratulate me? Offer me one of your Bullard for Mayor cigars?
0: Oh, yes. Have one. It'd take two.
2: Well, thank you, Gildersleeve. Good cigar.
0: You're glad you like it.
2: Gildersleeve! It exploded!
0: Oh, my goodness.
2: Gildersleeve, how dare you give me a loaded cigar?
0: Loaded? But, Mr. Mayor, it was just like the rest of them.
2: You mean all those Bullard for Mayor cigars were loaded?
0: Well, I...
2: Oh, now I'm beginning to understand. Gildersleeve, why didn't you tell me what you were up to?
0: Why did I tell you what I was up to?
2: Passing out loaded cigars with my opponent's name on them. Why, that's the most sensational campaign idea I've ever heard. Gildersleeve, put that stuff back in your desk. You're still my water commissioner.
0: I am? Well, thank you, Your Honor. Good old Peavy. He knew Bullard shouldn't be mayor, so he sold me loaded cigars.
2: What are you mumbling about, Gildersleeve?
0: You're nothing. Nothing, Mr. Mayor. May I take the other loaded cigar?
2: You're not going to smoke it.
0: Oh, no. I thought I'd give it to Mr. Bullard. He'll get a bang out of it.

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1: It's been a fine day. Good old Terwilliger back in office. And I'm back in water. Here comes Bullard. What'll I say to him? Hello, Bullard.
2: Hello, Gildersleeve.
1: Nice day.
2: It is.
1: No need to be angry, Bullard. About the election, I mean.
2: I'm not angry.
1: Good.
2: However, there is one thing I should like to say, Gildersleeve.
1: Oh?
2: You are a nincompoop.
1: What?
2: And a boneheaded jackass.
1: Oops!
2: And if I were mayor, I'd not only throw you out of the water department, I'd run you out of town!
1: You see what nearly happened to me, folks? Don't let it happen to you. Go to the polls and vote. Good night, Bullard.
2: Ha!
1: Bum sport. Good night, folks.
0: Great Gildersleeve is played by Willard Waterman. The show is written by Paul West, John Elliott, and Andy White, with music by Robert Armbruster. Included in the cast are Walter Guthrie, Mary Lee Robb, Lillian Randolph, Gail Gordon, Arthur Q. Bryan, Stan Farrar, Earl Ross, and Richard LeGrand. This is John Heaston saying goodnight for the Kraft Foods Company, makers of the famous line of Kraft quality food products. 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

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That gal's got a heart like a rock cast in.

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When lips and arms surrender and every

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Just the other day, I heard a meadowlark, sweet, sweet, sweet, sweet, sweet, sweet, sweet.

The girl is really great, and the lucky guy is me. 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

Good evening and greetings, ladies and gentlemen. The National Broadcasting Company takes pleasure in presenting the music of Glenn Gray and his famous Casa Loma Orchestra. Playing for you this evening is Frank Daly's Meadowbrook, located on Route 23, the New York Plumpton Turnpike in Cedar Grove, New Jersey. 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

the music of Glenn Gray and the South Saloma Orchestra at the Meadowbrook in Cedar Grove, New Jersey. And now here is the voice of one long featured with Glenn Gray, a soloist, Kenny Sargent, singing Victor Herbert's Indian Summer.

strangely fashioned when summertime was new. You are here to watch over a dream that was broken by a word.

That vocal, of course, is by P.B. Hunt, and that elegant trumpet solo is by our old friend Cy Baker, who is an old-timer around the Meadowbrook. So, Cy, we're going to ask you to come right back and do another in your own right. Cy Baker and Honeysuckle Rose.

0: I think that is certainly deserving of a hand. That is way up in the top scale. Well, tonight, ladies and gentlemen, at the Meadowbrook, the National Broadcasting Company is presenting the music of another of America's great dance orchestras. Also, Frank Daly is bringing to his patrons one who hasn't been here for a long, long time. We're very, very happy to have him back again. And may I say to you, Glenn Gray, and to your entire orchestra, on behalf of the Meadowbrook and also the National Broadcasting Company, we are all very, very happy to have you back here again. And NBC particularly happy in enabling ourselves to give our listening audience your grand music.
1: Thank you, Bill. I also want to say on behalf of the Catawba boys that we're also very happy to be back at the Meadowbrook and also to be back on NBC. I'm sure that the next 6 weeks we're going to get plenty of enjoyment out of both.
0: Well, I'm certainly sure of that, Glenn. And now, let's hear that swell arrangement, swing arrangement, rather, that you've got of Rachmaninoff's Prelude in C-sharp minor.

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Now, once again, Glenn Gray presents Pee Wee Hunt, vocalizing, and a little piano solo by Joe Hall. 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

here's a song by Kenny Sargent of the Great Open Spaces in the Great West. And after hearing him sing the lyrics, you can well imagine how the author was inspired to write it. Tumbling Tumbleweed.

0: Now, tonight, ladies and gentlemen, has been another of those gala opening performances at the Meadowbrook. The reception of Glenn Gray and his Casaloma Orchestra. Glenn Gray and his Casaloma Orchestra playing for you, of course, at Frank Daly's Meadowbrook, New Jersey's popular rendezvous for diners, dancers, and lovers of America's finest dance music. The Meadowbrook, located on Route 23, the Newark Fountain Turnpike, Cedar Grove, New Jersey. Tonight.
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0: I am the Whistler, and I know many things, for I walk by night. I know many strange tales hidden in the hearts of men and women who have stepped into the shadows. Yes, I know the nameless terrors of which they dare not speak.
1: Yes, friends, it's time for The Whistler, rated by independent research the most popular West Coast program. 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And now, The Whistler's strange story, The Brass Ring.
0: Babe stood out on the platform in front of the sideshow tent while Duke made his pitch, smiling her best professional smile at the sea of faces below her, reserving a personal, intimate wink for the tall, gray-haired man with a carnation in his buttonhole. Babe was an intelligent girl, and the man with the carnation had money. She could smell it a mile off, and it didn't hurt to be nice to the customers, especially the ones with money, like dapper middle-aged Mr. Bundy, staring up at her from the crowd with stars in his eyes.
2: Be right over here. Step right up close. It's the most sensational, most stupendous, most gigantic show in the carnival. Wait till you hear. Oh, wait till you see. You can't miss it. You just won't miss it. Why, it's so hot you'll just melt away. I said melt away. Hey, babe.
3: Yeah, Duke?
2: He's here again.
3: Yeah, I see him.
2: Mr. Finn, $5 for a ticket and keep the change.
3: Great guy, Duke, great guy. You know something?
2: What?
3: Mr. Finn's name is Bundy, and I'm gonna marry him.
2: What are you talking...
3: Take it easy, come on with the pitch.
2: You're crazy, babe.
3: And get on with the
2: babe,
3: pitch.
2: You don't know what you're talking about.
3: Did you hear
2: about
3: what I said? You'll lose the crowd, they're drifting
2: okay.
3: off.
2: Okay, this way, folks, what a dance she does, what a dance. You have never, never, never seen anything so colossal, so stupendous, right from the top of that gorgeous blonde head to the tips of her toes. Oh, she's hot, she's on fire, she's burning down. That's enough, boys. That's more than enough for some of them. Now, step right up. Step right over here and have your money ready. 2 bits. Only 2 bits. The fourth part of a dollar. Come on, folks. Give them room. Give them room.
4: Here you are.
2: Oh, $5 again.
4: Yes. You can...
2: Keep the change. Thanks, Mr. Bundy.
4: Oh, Miss Logan has told you.
2: Yeah, she told me. Sucker.
4: Mr. Bundy.
3: Oh, just a minute. There we are. Nice and respectable. Oh, hello, Mr. Bundy.
4: Good evening, Georgette. Am I...
3: No, not at all, Mr. Bundy. Come on in.
4: I don't want to intrude.
3: Forget it. I got lots of time.
5: Hey.
3: What's the matter with you?
5: We're ready to go. You better get on a move on.
3: Stall them off. I'm busy.
5: They're going in right now.
3: Did you hear me, Duke? I said stall them off.
5: Okay, babe. Anything you say.
3: You know how the customers are, Mr. Bundy. Get a little over-anxious once in a while.
4: I shouldn't wonder. Your dance is very good.
3: Oh, you like it, huh?
4: I haven't missed a night in 3 weeks.
3: Well, maybe I ain't good enough for the Ritz Plaza, but I give them their money's worth.
4: You certainly do.
3: Oh, well, I don't quite know how to take that, Mr. Bundy.
4: See here, Georgette. Must you always call me Mr. Bundy?
3: Well, after all...
4: Charles. Make it Charles, will you?
3: All right. Charles.
4: Why do you think I've come here night after night for 3 weeks?
3: Oh, I guess maybe you like me a little.
4: They all like you, Georgette. All of those people out there.
3: Well, Charles, I can't help it if...
4: I know. Trouble is, I don't want it that way.
3: What do you mean, Charles?
4: Quite simple. I don't want to share you with anyone else.
3: Oh?
4: In plain words, Georgette, I want you to marry me.
3: Why, gee, Mr. Bundy. I mean, Charles, I...
4: Why, I don't blame you for being surprised. You see, I was rather surprised myself.
3: Oh, gee, I've got to think it over. You know, a girl can't go into this I mean, tie up her whole life like that without looking at all sides to it.
4: Of course, Georgette.
3: You know, I got a career here. My whole future.
4: You don't need to worry about your future. I'll take care of that.
3: But how?
4: I have more money than I could possibly spend, Georgette.
3: Well, gee, you can't blame me if I'm a little cagey, Charles. There are so many fellas. And...
4: Oh, I'll make it legal if you want. I'll get a lawyer and have an agreement drawn.
3: Oh, will you, Charles? Will you?
6: Babe, I told you that wait.
3: Just a minute, Duke.
6: Just a minute, nothing. They're going to tear the house down if I stall them any longer.
3: No, oh, I'm sorry, Charles. I got to do my show.
4: What about it, Georgette?
3: Yes, Charles. Yes.
6: Marriage? With that old goat... Never heard anything so crazy in my life.
3: Like I told you, Duke, it's none of your business.
6: It's a sellout, that's what it is. Money's important, sure. I stand out there in the midway 7 nights a week, blustering my lungs out. I hustled props, sold peanuts when I didn't have it. But I wouldn't...
3: What wouldn't you do, Duke?
6: I wouldn't sell out, babe.
3: You got money on your mind right now, haven't you?
6: What do you mean?
3: You're through without me. That's all washed up. That's what's on your mind, ain't it? Not the sellout. It's what am I going to sell when the babe's gone?
6: Shut up.
3: I'll say what I want.
6: The brass ring, ain't it? You've been on the merry-go-round for 6 or 8 years, and you finally grab hold of the brass ring, a sucker. At last, you got yourself a sucker.
3: Why, you're mad, ain't you, dear? I've never seen you look like that. Why, sure. That's it, ain't it? You're in love with me, and you're jealous.
6: Past tense, baby. Not now. Not anymore.
3: Too bad, Duke. My heart belongs to Bundy.
6: If you're ever in a shipwreck, give me a buzz, will you, babe? I'll toss you an anchor.
1: With the prologue of The Brass Ring, the Signal Oil Company brings you another strange tale by The Whistler. If you've lived out west any length of time, you know that Signal gasoline is famous as the go-farther gasoline. And if you've noticed Signal's recent magazine, newspaper, and billboard advertising, you know that you now go farther than ever with today's Signal gasoline. Well, what does this all mean to you? Economy, yes. But even more than that, it means extra performance from your car. For in gasoline, it takes extra quality to go farther. Now, let me make that point clear. When science employed the modern magic of catalytic cracking to put amazing new power into today's Signal gasoline, they naturally gave you quicker starting, faster pickup, and quieter, higher anti-knock. And it's because of this, because Signal's increased power helps your motor perform more efficiently, that you now go farther than ever with Signal gasoline. That's why Signal says, look to your speedometer for the best proof of gasoline quality. It takes extra quality to go farther. Good reason why so many wise drivers are switching to Signal, the famous go farther gasoline. Now, back to The Whistler.

0: So you grabbed the brass ring, didn't you, babe? And Mr. Bundy came through nobly with the legal arrangements. Something about the marriage of 6 months in Connecticut as Mrs. Bundy to demonstrate good faith. Of your freedom to do what you please after that. With a solid feeling that the money set up for you in trust by Mr. Bundy will be all yours in the event of his death. That's all, babe. 6 tedious months with Mr. Bundy. Of course, it seemed like 6 years, but it had to come to an end sometime.
1: I can't give you dun-dun-dun-dun-dun.
2: Georgia?
3: Don't bother me. I'm busy packing.
2: What do you mean, packing? We're going to the Williamsons, darling. Just for the day. There's no packing to be done.
3: You're going to the Williamsons, Charles, not me. Now go away, run. I'm busy.
2: Well, where are you going?
3: You didn't really think it would work, did you, Charles?
2: What wouldn't work?
3: I came through with my end of the bargain. 6 months. I don't want any more. Why, kid yourself. I'm not Mrs. Charles Bundy. It just ain't there. I'm Babe Logan, remember?
2: You haven't given it a try.
3: Oh, what do you think I've been doing for 6 months? Twiddling my thumbs?
2: Oh, now, you've got to be reasonable, Georgette. It takes time.
3: That's the trouble. Time. It's precious. You got to be careful with it. If you're not, you wake up some morning and find yourself pushing 40 and out of a job. That's why I'm going back.
2: Where are you going? Tell me.
3: Back to the drafty tents, the smell of damp sawdust, cat calls, wolf whistles.
2: You're not serious.
3: Just try and stop me, Charles. Try.
2: I won't let you. They'll laugh at me. They'll all laugh at me.
3: With your dough, let them. Listen, Charles, I don't want to hurt you, honest. I want to let you down easy. I'm not Connecticut, and I never will be. I'm a carnival girl. I belong there in a sideshow with a guy like Duke to make the pitch for me, see? Now, beat it, will you? I got to pack.
2: It'll work, Georgette. Really, it will. You've got to give me another chance.
3: I said I'm going.
2: All right, then. I'm going with you.
3: Huh?
2: You'll get tired of it after a few days. You're different
3: now. Look, Charles.
2: I'm not going to let you walk out of my life, Georgette. I'll do just what I did before.
3: What do you mean?
2: I want you near me, that's all. You'll change your mind. And I won't get in your way. I'll just stand around and be there. Just like before.

0: that, Duke? The guy just won't listen to me. I tell him over and over again.
1: And he's still out there, night after night, looking up at you with that earnest face of his. Ah, the poor sucker.
0: I don't know that I like that, Crack.
1: Don't hand me that baby. You took him for a ride. Now that you got that paper in your safe deposit box, you're...
0: What, Duke?
1: You don't care what happens to him.
0: Well, you don't have to make it worse. You don't have to keep letting him into the show.
1: Why not? Pays his dough. $5, and keep the change.
0: Ah, it gives me the creeps. Every show, there he is in the first row, waiting for me at the door when I go home.
1: I guess you'll have to figure that one out for yourself.
0: Maybe I will.
2: Yes, there were strings on that brass ring, weren't there, babe? It's not quite as easy to drop Mr. Bundy as it was to pick him up. And all you have to do is look into those earnest, pleading eyes of his to realize it'll go on as long as he lives. Night after night, day after day, as long as he lives. You wish there was some other way, don't you, babe? It'll be a shame to have to kill him. It comes to a climax on Monday night as you leave by the stage entrance after your 9 o'clock show. He's there waiting for you as usual. And it's right then that you decide it can't go on any longer. Monday night, a quiet night at the carnival. As good a night as any.
3: Hello, Georgette.
0: Charles.
3: How long till your next show?
0: Oh, about 30 minutes. Would you like to take a walk around the grounds?
3: Why, of course. Oh, I'd be delighted.
0: Roller coasters.
3: I used to love them. Haven't been on one for years.
0: You know, this might be hard for you to believe, but I haven't either.
3: That is odd.
0: Sky ride, a tunnel of love. Used to scare me to death.
3: Let's try it, Dave. What do you say?
0: Uh-uh. You got to watch your blood pressure.
3: Oh, so that's what you're thinking. I'm too old for you.
0: Oh, don't be silly. Come on, let's win a Cupid doll or something.
3: No, I insist. The sky ride.
0: Too high for me. I'd just as soon stay on the ground.
3: Now who's afraid? Too old, am I? Well, we'll see about that. Are you game?
0: All right, Charles. I'm game.
3: Here we are.
0: No, let's take the last seat, huh? I feel better if I can see people ahead of me.
3: Still nervous, huh? Come on. Here's the last seat.
0: Better take your hat off,
4: Charles.
0: Yeah.
4: Keep your safety belts buckled, please.
3: Yes, now.
4: Hold your hats. Safety belts buckled, please.
0: Here we go. Well,
3: we're off.
0: I don't know whether I'm going to like this or not.
3: Look at that hill ahead. George, I feel like a kid again.
0: Is your safety belt hitched?
3: Sure. Look down there.
0: No, thanks. I got scared.
3: Go ahead.
0: No, I don't want to.
3: Hold on. Here we go. Oh, boy, what a thrill.
0: Yeah, only your stomach stayed back at the ticket office. I used to go around with a guy who was awfully foolhardy. You know what he used to do?
3: Can't imagine. What?
0: Well, he used to unhitch the belt and stand up right at the top of the hill, just before you go down.
3: Oh, what's so unusual about that?
0: Well, awful dangerous, don't you think? See what I mean?
3: I don't think it's so dangerous. What?
0: Oh, don't be a fool, Charles. He was young. Well, he could do anything.
3: I still think I'm an old fogey, huh? Well, watch this. I have closed the belt.
0: Charles, we're almost at the top. Get down.
3: Get stuff. How's this?
0: Charles, my hat.
3: Where?
0: Over the side. Grab it.
3: Look out. Don't push me. Don't push me.
0: Oh, he fell off. He fell off.
5: All right, Mrs. Bundy. All right. So it was an accident. It was just a mighty peculiar accident, that's all.
0: Listen, you dumb flatfoot. I gave you the straight stuff. And if you think you can sit back and make a lot of nasty shit.
5: Sit down, babe.
0: That goes for you, too,
5: I
0: Drew.
5: Said sit down.
0: Okay, I'll sit down. But I'm not going to take any
5: just
0: more...
5: Just a minute, babe. Sorry, Sergeant. The dame's a little high-strung. Quite a jolt, you know, losing her only husband that way.
6: Yeah.
5: I guess it was.
0: You can skip all that stuff about peculiar accidents.
5: I'm sorry, Mrs. Bundy. That's the way it's going on the record. Peculiar that the money goes to you on your husband's death. Peculiar that he decided to take you on the roller coaster the first time he'd been on one in 20 years. Peculiar you picked the last seat. Peculiar his safety belt happened to be unbuckled.
0: All right. So what?
5: So we leave it there. No proof. Nothing else we can do. By the way, the passenger three seats ahead of you happened to turn around just as you hit the top of the hill.
0: What do you mean?
5: He saw your husband a second after he fell.
0: Oh.
5: Too bad he didn't turn around a second sooner. That's all, Mrs. Bundy. You can go.
2: So it's over now. All over. Mr. Bundy is gone for good, and the brass ring is yours to keep. You ought to be able to relax now, get back in the swing. Work 10 shows a day to pass the time until the probate is complete and the money arrives. Yes, it's smarter to keep right on working as if nothing had happened. No use exciting any more suspicion, is there, babe? You can't decide whether or not it's imagination, but it seems as if they all suspect you. Your friends along the midway are noticeably cooler, more distant since the accident. But it doesn't matter now. The brass ring is yours. You can tell them all where to get off. Then you suddenly realize it isn't over after all. 2 weeks later, just before the 9 o'clock show, Duke comes into your dressing room.
0: Yeah?
5: Duke.
0: Well, I ought to be flattered, I guess. What's the matter? We pals again?
5: Take it off, babe.
0: Take what off?
5: The chip on your shoulder. I ain't looking for a fight.
0: Ah, you're smart. Ain't easy for a broken-down vaudeville ham to find a job these days. And in a couple of weeks, you might be working for me.
5: Wonderful.
0: What's so funny?
5: Don't look now, baby, but your conscience is showing.
0: Why, you...
5: Listen, sweetheart, don't blow up on me. I'm the only friend you got left.
0: Ah, you're just like all the rest of them, you and your
5: smart... Forget it, will you? Maybe it was an accident, maybe it wasn't. I'm still working the show, ain't I?
0: What do you want? What'd you come here for?
5: I got something that might interest you, kid. There was a guy out there the last show. Looks like he's going to take up where Mr. Bundy left off.
0: What do you mean?
5: Can't figure it out. Pays $5 for a ticket and tells me to keep the change. Sat in the same seat Bundy had.
0: What is it? What's he want?
5: I don't know. Thought maybe you might. Oh, by the way, the guy's out there now waiting for the next show. That's all, babe. Just thought I'd drop by and give you something to think about.
2: You see him there when you go on for the next show, sitting in the same front row seat Mr. Bundy used to occupy. And you wish Duke hadn't said anything about it. You might not have noticed him for a while, anyway. He's much younger and almost good-looking. But he never smiles, just sits there as you go through your dance, never applauding or whistling like the others, just sitting there, watching, watching. He's there the next day and the next. The same cold stare. The same expression. You try and ignore it, but it just won't work, will it, babe? You have a pretty good idea why he's there. And you know there'll be a showdown sooner or later. It might as well be now.

0: down there.
1: Me?
0: Yeah, you. Come here a minute.
1: Okay.
0: This way. Now, who are you, mister?
1: My name's Woody.
0: You're a cop, ain't you?
1: What makes you think I'm a cop?
0: You've been in that same seat 6 days in a row now. 5 shows a day. That makes 30 times you've seen the show, right?
1: I like the act.
0: Nobody likes it that much, mister.
1: I'm satisfied.
0: I'm not. Get it?
1: No.
0: It's easy. I don't want to look down at that seat and see the great stone face anymore.
1: I know a good way to get rid of me.
0: Yeah?
1: Go for a ride on the roller coaster?
0: What? That's a pretty stupid approach, even for a flatfoot. Didn't you see the report, officer? Did you look it up in the files? Accident, it says. Big black letters, accident. Now get out of here, you...
1: Wait a minute, babe.
2: Hey, keep it down, will you, everybody outside? Oh, it's you.
0: Get him out of here, Duke.
2: What's the matter, pal?
1: Lady wants to get rid of me. Told her I'd be happy to leave forever if she'd do me a little favor.
2: Yeah? What's that?
1: Take a ride with me on the roller coaster?
2: Oh? That what made you blow up, babe?
0: Get rid of him. I don't want to see him anymore, understand?
2: Why don't you want to take a ride in the roller coaster, babe?
0: You think so, too, don't you? You think I killed him.
2: What are you blowing up for if you didn't? What's there about the roller coaster get you down?
0: So. All right, Mr. Detective. I'll show you. Come by after the last show tonight, and we'll take your ride.
3: Next car loading, how many, please?
1: I'll take them all. My girl and I want to be alone this trip.
3: I get it. That'll be $4.
0: Is that a big enough drop for you?
1: Oh, so-so. That's a big one up ahead.
0: Yeah.
1: That means along about here is where you unhitched his safety belt.
0: Skip it, will you? That won't get you anywhere.
1: Right about here, wasn't it, babe? Right here?
0: He did it himself. I tell you, he was showing off.
1: You killed him.
0: I didn't kill him. He stood up and he tripped.
1: He didn't trip. You pushed him.
0: Oh, you stupid dope. You thought this would make me talk. I thought there was more brains in the police force than... Oh, wait a minute. You can't slap me.
1: The police have nothing to do with this, babe. Charles Bundy was my father.
0: He never said anything about...
1: It doesn't matter if you talk or not, babe. I'm not depending on the law anymore. You see, I'm going to kill you.
0: Take your hands off me.
1: Safety belt.
0: Well, is that a big enough drop for you?
1: Oh, so-so. That's a big one up ahead.
0: Yeah.
1: That means along about here is where you unhitched his safety belt.
0: Skip it, will you? That won't get you anywhere.
1: Right about here, wasn't it, babe? Right here?
0: He did it himself. I tell you, he was showing off.
1: You killed him.
0: I didn't kill him. He stood up and he tripped.
1: He didn't trip. You pushed him.
0: Oh, you stupid dope. You thought this would make me talk. I thought there was more brains in the police force than... Oh, wait a minute. You can't slap me.
1: The police have nothing to do with this, babe. Charles Bundy was my father.
0: He never said anything about...
1: It doesn't matter if you talk or not, babe. I'm not depending on the law anymore.

0: relying on the law anymore. You see, I'm going to kill you.
1: Take your hands off me.
0: Safety belt. There.
1: No. No, you can't. You
0: Sometimes
1: can't.
0: The law doesn't work, babe. Sometimes a man has to take things in his own hands.
1: I said let go of
0: me. You cheap, chiseling tramp. You wanted his money, didn't you? You had that in the back of your mind right from the first.
1: Listen to me, will you, please?
0: You're going over, babe. Just the way he did.
1: Oh, no.
0: You're through, babe.
1: No.
0: You're...
2: 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You know, the proof of the pudding, they say, is in the eating. And the proof of the service you get at dealer-owned Signal gasoline stations is, after all, in what actual customers say about it. That's why we're so happy to receive letters such as this one from Mrs. Leon F. Marsh of Berkeley, California, who wrote...
3: During a recent trip which took me from Berkeley as far south as Calexico on the Mexican border... I met with courtesy from every Signal dealer with whom I traded. 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I never had to request that my windshield be wiped or my tires checked. These and many other services were done automatically and with a smile. It's men like Harvey Nathanson who make trading with independent Signal dealers a pleasure.
2: Mrs. Marsh, on behalf of my sponsor, Signal Oil Company, I want to take this opportunity to thank you and the many other kind drivers who have dropped me a line, telling of their experiences with Signal products or of little extra services you have enjoyed at dealer-owned Signal stations. 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Now, back to The Whistler.

0: So the career of Babe Logan, carnival dancer, came to an end. It was a sensational ending, of course. Barkers, pitchmen, performers, all of her colleagues gathered around the broken body lying among the timber supports, all talking at once, not in guarded whispers anymore, but openly, of the suspicion, the terrible doubt that hung over the Midway like a cloud after the first accident a few weeks before. And after the second accident, Duke had to change his pitch a little. Not much, just a little.
1: Until you've seen her do that dance. What a dance, folks, what a dance. Just like the one with the seven veils. Only this little lady throws away six of them before she starts. Yes, she starts right in with number seven. You gotta see Millie, folks. Millie, the girl with a million thrills. Step right up, folks. Right.
0: Yes, now that Babe was gone, there was a new attraction in Duke's tent. An ambitious young redhead named Millie. And at that very moment, a few blocks away at police headquarters, Sergeant Case had changed his approach, too.
2: There's no use going over it all again. We've been through it before.
3: But it was an accident. He tried to push me. He slipped. I was the one who was supposed to go out of that roller coaster.
2: Sure. You were supposed to go out, but you didn't. He fell, just like his father did 2 months ago. Both of them accidents, huh?
3: Can I help that? It was an accident.
2: Maybe. Maybe they were, Babe, but you don't really think a jury is going to believe that, do you?
3: No, I guess you're right. They'd never believe me now.

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0: Come in. Welcome. I'm E.G. Marshall. Most of us laugh off the existence of witches, today or ever, particularly today. Yet, even so casual a research source as a daily newspaper would provide us with knowledge that there are covens all over the country and the world, and that witchcraft is on the rise again. Of course, all of them, in their minds, are dedicated to good works, as the following tale will illustrate.
1: It does seem terrible to refuse a sister witch's check, but we don't deal with banks, you see.
2: Very wise, Mrs. Warlock. And fortunately, you and your husband can manufacture the elixir by yourselves.
3: They accept the main ingredient, Dr. Kallios.
2: Of course. 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
3: We hope by tomorrow to find a new source.
2: A pity. I'm in the wrong medical specialty to help. Well, it was a most fruitful and rewarding service. I'm sure we all feel cleansed. And may Asmodeus shower his grace upon you, and Satan be with you. I pronounce this coven disbanded until it reconvenes the next witch's Sabbath, 2 weeks from this night.
0: Our mystery drama, The Witch's Almanac, was written especially for the Mystery Theater by Ian Martin and stars Virginia Payne and Robert Dryden. I have in my hand a curious little book called The Witch's Almanac. I'm looking at a page which contains a recipe for a witch's broth. Rendered eye of newt, pressed gall of goat, extract of lizard's liver, garnish with fur of bat and minced tail of a poisoned rat. Boil in alcohol and lace with the blood of one virgin. Ludicrous or horrifying? The date of the book is 17th century, but witches still live, believe it or not, and are busy casting spells.
1: Well, that's the last of them.
3: Oh, and just on time. Oh, it's the witching hour. There you are. 23, 24, and all is silence. 12 midnight on the nose.
1: What are you up to?
3: Oh, just checking over tonight's sales while I wait for the kettle to boil. We gotta have our own special toddy before we go to bed.
1: Oh, I'd have made that. I always do.
3: All right, lovey. I got to get a particularly good night's sleep tonight.
1: Why, hon?
3: It's gonna be a real busy day tomorrow.
1: Oh?
3: Now we've got most of the supplies in, I've got to start on a brand new batch of the elixir first thing tomorrow. At least get to preparing the mash. We did land office business tonight. Pretty near cleaned us out.
1: Was it that good?
3: Oh, we're going to be able to do to meet the demand. Only one that's troubled me is that Connecticut crowd. They're real backsliders.
1: Oh, who needs them? We get more and more from Staten Island and New Jersey.
3: Oh, it's the bat fur, Mother. Connecticut's our best source for it.
1: I sometimes think I'm not a very good witch. You know, I've never really seen a bat that I remember.
3: Well, I've often wondered if we couldn't substitute mice, but I don't know.
1: Oh, no. We got a good receipt. Don't make any changes. I learned that from my mother.
3: Well, maybe so. She was a fine witch in her own right. I'm proud of her and her heritage.
1: Well, no more than I am of yours.
3: Well, there's the kettle. You get the toddy made. I need a good rest. A lot of work tomorrow. I sure hope we find a nice young boarder.
1: Read me the ad again, darling.
3: Elderly couple in choice location, Brooklyn Heights, wishes to replace last boarder who is like a daughter.
1: Oh, yes.
3: Desire a nice young girl of quiet habits and religious persuasion. Denomination, no object. Lovely sunny room, full kitchen privileges, right, box 13, etc., etc.
1: Here's your toddy.
3: Oh.
1: Which of the answers did you like best?
3: I don't know. It's hard to tell. We'll find out tomorrow.
1: It's a pity we just can't come right out and ask the question directly. I just hope we don't make another awful mistake the way we did with the Godfrey girl. I'd have sworn that she was as untouched as a lily.
3: Not only untouched, but what'd she finally have? Quadruplets, wasn't it?
1: Well, triplets, actually. One of them died before it was born. Jason?
3: What? Oh.
1: Land sakes, what a racket. It's Sunday.
3: It won't bother the neighbors. I waited till they got off the church or mass.
1: Don't say words like that in front of me. You know I don't like that kind of language.
3: Oh, I'm sorry. Just slipped out. Well, that's what they call it.
1: The way other people talk and think is their way of life. It doesn't affect us. Except in a business way, of course. That's what brought me out to the forge. It's about time for the, you know what, to be arriving.
3: Yeah, well, I'll just finish off this andiron here and be right with you.
1: Did you start up the still?
3: There's no point till we get the blood. But the mass is all ready for it to be added.
1: Suppose we don't find the right girl.
3: Oh, we'll find her sooner or later. Why don't you get on back and maybe start some weeding out? You're the one with the eye for them. And I got to finish these here andirons. And then I got two sets of fire tools and a weather vane I got to get out. And the stable needs new horseshoes.
1: Yeah.
3: Jangle the old bell there 3 times. If you think you have a live one, I'll come right over.
1: You know I like to have you with me.
3: Yeah, well, I tell you, at least give me till after midday mass. till the midday services are over, and I'll be over by 1. Looks like the first of our hoped-for maidens has arrived.
1: Won't you just come right in, my dear? I'm Mrs. Warlock.
4: And I'm Kathy Pryor. I hope I'm not late.
1: Oh, no. As you can hear, right on time. 1 o'clock, as we agreed on the phone.
4: What a lovely old clock. But doesn't it stop striking?
1: Well, it's very old. It was left to me by my father.
4: How strange. It has 24 numbers instead of just 12. Just like the Army.
1: The Army?
4: Well, my father was a captain. He died in Vietnam.
1: Oh, I'm so sorry.
4: It was at the beginning of the war, I mean. Oh, now I see. 1 o'clock is 1,300 hours, like Dad would say, just like your clock.
1: Yes. For 1 p.m., it strikes 13.
4: How unusual.
1: Come now, I'll show you the room. It's upstairs. And as we go, you must tell me about yourself. You're very young.
4: Yes, I guess so. 18. Not so young these days, but...
1: But?
4: Well, after Father was killed, Mother was... Well, she wasn't very well, so since I was the only child, I had to take care of her until she died recently. I've lived a kind of sheltered life.
1: It's that door over there. Here in the city?
4: Oh, no, I'm from a little town in Ohio. You wouldn't even know the name of it.
1: Do you have more family?
4: No, I'm the last of the Pryors. Oh, how lovely. And the sun streaming in the window. All chintz. Gotted Swiss curtains. A big four-poster bed, just like home.
1: There, Kathy. I'm just going to call you that. Maybe you found a new home here.
4: Oh, I just love all of it. Well, what does your husband do?
1: He's a forger.
4: A what?
1: Oh, I'm just teasing you. Although he really is, that's the name for it. Here, come to the window. You see our other building in the backyard?
4: Yes, with the smoke coming out of the chimney.
1: Oh, it won't bother you. We have a fan that blows it off toward the river and away from the house. That's Jason Smithy. He's an iron worker. And still, occasionally, a blacksmith.
4: How fascinating.
1: Ah, there's my husband, Jason, coming now. Tell you what, dear, you look about, and I'll go down and bring him up to meet you. Pretty as a picture, and I'm certain quite perfect for our purpose.
3: You're sure she's a virgin?
1: Well, I can tell you one thing. None of the others were. You could tell that at a glance. That's why I didn't ring the bell.
3: Let's hope this one does. Ring the bell, I mean. Of course, by tonight, I can tell for sure when I get a blood sample. Any more coming?
1: No, this was the last.
3: Oh, honeybee, weren't we lucky? You see, Satan smiles on us. Come on, let's go upstairs and see if we can't seal the pact.
4: Oh, no, Mr. and Mrs. Warlock. I do love it here. Especially being able to see a little of the water in the bridge. But
3: what, my dear?
4: Well, I'm sort of embarrassed. You see, I had no idea how expensive New York would be, or how hard it would be to find a job. I have so little money left now, and you've been so sweet. I just hate to take advantage of you. Because the way things are, I'm not even sure I can afford to stay a whole month.
3: What sort of work do you do, Miss Pryor?
4: Well, back home. Because I couldn't leave Mama alone too much, you see. I did part-time work for Mr. Jeffrey at his hardware store. See, we lived right over it. A lot of the typing and bookkeeping I could do at home with Mama.
3: You can type and keep books?
4: Oh, yes. Oh. Take dictation and file. You know, anything a secretary has to do.
1: Hmm.
4: I took a secretarial course after I finished high school.
1: Land sakes, if you aren't the one. Didn't give you much chance to see much of the boys, did it?
4: No, but that's all right. I'm not ready to be married yet, and I wouldn't want to date too much till I am. Boys today take, well, a lot too much for granted. And I don't know how to handle that.
3: I, Godfrey, if I had a daughter, I'd want... No, sir, we're not going to let you get away from us. Tell you what, make your proposition. You be my secretary, straighten out my accounts for a half a day in exchange for room and board here. The rest of the days you can spend looking for a job in New York.
4: Oh, Mr. Warlock, that's too much. I couldn't.
1: Oh, of course you could, Kathy, dear. We want you to.
3: I only want one promise from you in return.
4: What's that?
3: That till you find that Mr. Wright, you'll keep on making this your home.
4: Oh, you're wonderful. Of course I want to, but...
3: No, that's the end of buts. You're going to come with me. We'll drive over to New York to your hotel, pick up your stuff, and by the time we get back, Mother here will have a good home-cooked meal that'll not only melt in your mouth, but tell you better than any words, you found a new home.
4: Ever since we had coffee after dinner, I just can't keep my eyes open.
1: Now, what you need is a good night's sleep. Good night now, dear. And sweet dreams.
4: Good night, both of you. You're absolute loves. I know I'm going to sleep like the dead.
3: Well... Is she asleep yet?
1: I just peeped in. She's asleep, but tossing and turning and moaning a little.
3: Oh, dear me. I suppose I didn't use quite enough of the sleeping draft. I didn't want to risk too much till I found out how well she tolerated it.
1: Oh, yes, quite right, dear. You remember it did make the...
3: Well, is she asleep yet?
1: I just peeped in. She's asleep, but tossing and turning and moaning a little.
3: Oh, dear me. I suppose I didn't use quite enough of the sleeping draft. I didn't want to risk too much till I found out how well she tolerated it.
1: Oh, yes, quite right.

0: Dear, you remember it did make the Elliott girl very sick.
1: Yeah, that's what I was thinking of. Oh, well, then I suppose we'll just have to use the gas.
2: Will you walk into my parlor? Said a spider to a fly. It's the prettiest little parlor that ever you did spy. Well, we all know what happened to the trusting fly. But Kathy, what is in store for her? I'll return shortly with Act Two. Jason and Sarah Warlock were born, brought up, and married in Brooklyn Heights. Their home, a leftover gem in an overgrown city, at the end of a quiet, dead-end street. No neighbors save small manufacturers and warehouses on the street, for the Warlock house was originally a stable, a quiet place for quiet people who lived a quiet life, unsuspected and unholy.
0: Is she all right?
1: Fine. Sound asleep. I'd better close the window now. The gas is all gone.
0: Yes, Jason. It's closed.
1: Put the rubber tourniquet on her arm now.
0: There.
1: Not too tight.
0: Oh, I wouldn't hurt her for the world. This is the only part I never feel quite right about.
1: Now, she won't feel a thing. And think of how much she's going to do for so many of our finest. Our youth and strength and vitality is going to spread among our faithful. Hush, hush, little one. That's all. By tomorrow, you'll never know what our coven owes you and will owe you in the vast unwinding of eternity. Sleep well, pretty. Sarah.
0: Yes, Jason.
1: If she's all she seems to be, she may turn the key in the door for all of us for everlasting life.
0: Breakfast just about ready, Jason. How were the tests?
1: Where is our Vestal Virgin?
0: Still asleep. Then the tests were...
1: As pure as any alchemist can devise.
0: Oh.
1: I've already added what was needed to the mash and started the distillery. This will be the most powerful batch of Panpharmacum Vitae I have ever concocted.
0: You should raise the price.
1: Oh, hush, woman. This is the devil's work. Would he or I seek to profit by it?
0: Scrambled or straight up?
1: Scrambled this morning, with perhaps just a lacing of the elixir.
0: I think she's coming downstairs.
1: Yeah, you're right. Put some more eggs on for her. She may feel the need of a little extra protein this morning. I'll serve the juice. Well, good morning, Kathy. Sleep well?
3: Oh, yes, Mr. Warlock. Except for...
1: For what, dear?
3: It's silly. Somewhere in the middle of the night, I thought I felt a pain in my arm as if something had bitten me.
1: Oh, let me see. Oh, yes. There is a little bit of a mark there. Well, there's nothing to worry about. Sometimes the wind blows a Jersey mosquito away. I'll fix that in no time.
3: Oh, please don't worry, Mr. Warlock.
1: No. I want your stay here to be a completely happy one. And please, not Mr. Warlock. Can't we make it, say, Uncle Jason?
0: And Aunt Sarah.
1: I mean, we really feel, Mother and I, that we're virtually blood relations already.
3: Well, of course, if you want.
0: No, only if you want.
3: Of course I do. You're both the sweetest people I know. Uncle Jason and Aunt Sarah.
0: Now that's settled, Kathy. And how do you like your eggs?
3: Oh, just any way that you want.
0: Any other morning, but today is special.
3: Then, can I have them fried and once over lightly?
1: And how about some orange juice?
3: I'd love it. But let me tend to myself. I know you're busy already this morning, Uncle Jason.
1: What?
3: Well, I see from my window that the chimney is smoking away. What wonderful thing are you creating this morning?
1: Just some horseshoes for a stable near Prospect Park.
3: Well, don't let me keep you.
1: Why, child, I just came in to have breakfast myself. We'll all have it together.
3: Good. Then right after breakfast, I'll come over to the forge and start helping get things in order.
1: Oh, no.

0: Well, you see, I think that this morning I'm so busy with the forge and so on. Why don't you take today off and go over to New York and start hunting for that job you hope to find?
1: Well, I promised I'd get you straightened up. Oh, my goodness, I forgot.
2: Forgot what, dear?
1: In all the excitement, I forgot I have a luncheon appointment and I can't cancel it.
0: About a job?
1: Oh, no. It's just an old friend of my mother's. You know, I wrote him after she died to tell him. Just like I wrote all the people in her address book. And then when I came to New York, I called him at his office, but he was out of town. I suppose his secretary must have given him the message, because she called me back with a lunch invitation for today.
0: You want to cancel it?
1: I can't. His office is closed on Mondays, so I have no way of reaching him. And I'd hate to put the old gentleman out.
2: Old gentleman?
1: Well, he was once a beau of my mother's. And then when she married Dad, he moved to New York. He was quite old even then, I guess.
2: Oh, well, then it's all settled. You can whisk off to New York in the subway, Kathy. And I'll get after this old reprobate here to get his papers together so you can put them in order. Meanwhile, I'm going to have Jason put up a screen on your window just in case any of those mosquitoes come your way again.
1: Oh, I don't want to be a bother.
2: Bother? My dear little girl, you don't know how happy we are to have you with us.
3: Yes, mademoiselle. May I help you?
1: Yes, I'm having lunch with a Mr. Patrick Trent. I don't know if he's here yet.
3: No, not yet. But let me take you to his table. This way, mademoiselle. Henri, a chair for the lady.
1: Oh, thank you.
3: Oh, pardon, mademoiselle. Monsieur Trent just arrived.
1: That's Mr. Trent?
3: Yes. Excuse me?
4: Miss Breyer?
1: Yes, Mr. Patrick Trent?
4: Junior, I guess not that anymore. My father died in Florida 4 days ago. I just came back from his funeral.
1: Oh, I'm so sorry. What can I say?
4: Oh, please don't. Mind if I sit?
1: Of course not.
4: Dad was... He knew it was coming. Not so soon, of course. And he, well, he wasn't all that young. But he was meticulous about everything. And he told me he had this appointment with you. So I'm trying to fulfill all his promises and round things off. Can I order us a drink before lunch?
1: Oh, I don't know. I mean, I'm not a drinker. I wouldn't know what to order.
4: Well, why not leave that to me? I'll take it easy. But we really ought to celebrate. Or at least me. You know, in a period of absolute despair, suddenly you were there, one bright, shining light through the murk. So, in the lowest period of my life, I walk into my father's favorite restaurant, and instead of a nice, aging old lady, I find you.
1: Well, I was looking for a nice, kindly old father figure.
4: Sorry, I can't fill the bill.
1: Well, that's all right. I found another one.
4: Who?
1: Oh, that isn't important for the moment. You know, I feel a little woozy. Shouldn't we order something to eat?
0: Sarah, what are you doing here? You scared me.
2: How's our life force coming?
0: Never better. Forge still burning outside?
2: Oh, yes.
0: Have to watch that. It's our excuse for this other and more important work of ours.
2: Oh, of course, Father dear.
0: You know I don't like you coming through the secret door by daytime. What is it?
2: I've had quite a few calls. The Bronx, Queens, and Mascot can recycle bottles for us if we pick them up. Oh, and you better stop by Mrs. Fernglass right here in Columbia Heights.
0: Fine. I can leave this cooking for the rest of the day and take the panel truck to pick them up. We need them. Did our little pigeon and our Kathy come back?
2: No, not yet. Why? Are you worried?
0: Oh, no, not worried. Concerned. Purest blood we ever had. Oh, I wouldn't want to lose her for any reason whatsoever.
4: So, now you see the lady herself, the Statue of Liberty. Feeling more unfettered and free?
1: I guess I would. I didn't feel so guilty.
4: Well, what do you have to feel guilty about?
1: Well, I should have been looking for a job.
4: Well, you told me you kind of have one.
1: Oh, that's just part-time. And also, I...
4: Yeah?
1: Well, I feel a little woozy from whatever you talked me into drinking before lunch.
4: A daiquiri?
1: Well, and we just had a bottle of beer. You know, I think I'm a little half seasick.
4: No, couldn't be. We're just coming into the slip. So it has to be nothing. Or all.
1: What did you mean there on the boat? Or all?
4: Oh, it's just a feeling I have about us. Come on, let's get the subway for Brooklyn.
1: You don't have to take me home. I can manage.
4: I know, but I have to go to work. I'm not a lawyer like my dad. Just a reporter. Lowly police precinct duty at that. Come on, we both have to get off at the same station. Clark Street, right?
1: Well, that's my stop. But for you?
4: Before I get there, I get your phone number and address, I hope, for future reference. Then I go to work.
5: Hey, Pat, what do you say, boy? How's the world treating you?
4: Oh, great, Sergeant. I just met a girl.
5: Do they make them anymore? I thought they threw away the old mold when they created mess.
4: You better believe this one is no mess. She's Miss all the way, Jim.
5: Well, she sure seems to have made a hit with you.
4: A bullseye. I'm kind of late, Sarge, so before I have my editor on my tail, what's new on the blotter?
5: Well, you didn't miss a thing. Just the usual. Woman receiving obscene phone calls, 3 minor muggings. Nobody hurt, thank heavens. An old booze hound overdid it and kicked off from alcohol poisoning. All the run-of-the-mill stuff, not worth a slug of type. Oh, just one social note, you might say.
4: What's that, Sarge?
5: I'm not a sergeant anymore, buddy. You're talking to a lieutenant.
4: Hey, Jim, that's great. Now, we got to find you a headline case to bust wide open.
2: That the last case?
0: Yeah. It's not even half full.
2: Did you go by Mrs. Fernglass?
0: Right on by.
2: Hmm?
0: There were cops and an ambulance there. One of the neighbors told me they found her dead.
2: Oh, the poor old thing. She must not have been taking the elixir.
0: Well, the devil take it. He must have wanted her home.
2: Yes.
0: Sure wish I'd gotten the bottles first, though. We're getting awful low.
2: It's a shame how careless people are.
0: So are we.
2: What?
0: You left the door open and Kathy's caught us.
1: I hope I'm not butting in. There was no one in the house, so I...
0: Oh, no, that's all right, Kathy. No secrets here.
1: I never realized you had a room behind the forge. Oh, what lovely old bottles. What are they for?
2: Oh, they're just decorative.
0: Yes. For windows and bottle glass door panels.
1: What a wonderful idea. And what's that thing that's bubbling away there?
0: Oh, that makes the grout, you see. You know, the cement that holds the bottles together after they're cut.
1: Well, how do you cut them?
0: That's my secret. How is your day and your lunch?
2: Now, Jason, that's Kathy's secret.
0: Well, I was just interested, that's all.
1: Then why shouldn't you know? I'm dying to tell you about it.
2: Oh, why don't you go in the house and freshen up for dinner? We'll be having it soon. And you can tell us all about it then.
1: All right. But someday soon, I want to watch you making one of those windows.
0: You think Kathy suspected anything?
2: I doubt it. I hope not.
0: I hope not, too. But if she does, she'll have to go. Just like Vera Blyden. You know that, dear.
2: I know. Satan's work must be done.
0: Mm. And nothing or no one can stand in the way.
6: Double, double, toil and trouble, fire burn and cauldron bubble. The ingredients are gathered, and the witch's broth is fermenting. Pan Pharmacon Vitae, the elixir of life. They all believe they must drink. Has Kathy learned too much to be safe? And who is there to protect her if she has? I'll return shortly with Act 3. Act 3. There is nothing more inexplicable than an obsession. Otherwise charming and sensible people can do the most outlandish things in the name of some irrational belief. And the terrible danger of witchcraft is that it is a hidden belief, secret and unknown. In their wildest dreams, no one who knew that dear old couple, the Warlocks, could have suspected the havoc they are capable of. Least of all, Kathy, as she prattles away about her day in town with her newfound aunt and uncle.
2: Now, you're sure you won't have some more cherry cobbler, Kathy?
1: Oh, no, thanks. It was yummy, but I couldn't hold another thing.
2: Tell me, dear, are you going to see this young man of yours again?
1: I don't know. He did take my address and phone number before he went to the police station.
0: The police station?
1: Yes. He's a reporter for the Brooklyn Journal.
0: Oh.
2: I would be a little careful of those reporters. They're a wild lot, they say.
1: Oh, not Pat. He's very kind and quiet and thoughtful.
0: Still, ones that work the police beat get pretty hardened by the things they see.
2: Yes.
0: I'd be very careful about a young fellow like that.
1: Why, you two dears. You're protecting me like I was your own flesh and blood.
0: So you are. Now we got you.
4: I couldn't wait to show off your new office, huh, Lieutenant? What you had to call me?
5: Forget it, Pat. This is strictly business. I have a story for you. I'd like you to get it on the front page of tomorrow's paper.
4: Oh, Brother Jim, you're not asking much. I don't think I can beat the deadline.
5: Let me talk first. Ever see anything like this?
4: No. Old-fashioned bottle, strange shape.
5: Read the label.
4: Panpharmacon Vitae. What's that supposed to mean?
5: Well, you got the college education, Pat. You tell me.
4: Well, it's a gobbledygook. I mean, it's part half-baked Greek, half Latin. Roughly, I guess you'd say all the medicine of life. Or like maybe all the drugs you need to sustain life. What is it, some kind of patent medicine?
5: Unlicensed. I sent the rest of the bottles to Food and Drug to have them analyzed. But meantime, all I need is my nose to tell me what it's mostly made of. Smell it.
4: Phew, smoke, right, Jim?
5: Loaded with wood alcohol, I...
7: All by yourself.
8: Like when the one you love...
7: The one you love...
4: Patent medicine?
5: Unlicensed. I sent the rest of the bottles to Food and Drug to have them analyzed. But meantime, all I need is my nose to tell me what it's mostly made of. Smell it.
4: Phew, smoke, right, Jim?
5: Loaded with wood alcohol, I guess. Alcohol, anyways.
4: Well, where'd you get this?
5: Remember I mentioned earlier today some old booze hound got knocked off from alcohol poisoning?
4: No, not particularly. Yeah, I guess.
5: Well, she was poisoned, all right. But she wasn't any booze hound. When we followed up on the story, we found she was a Mrs. Fernglass, local librarian, very well respected, but very quiet and kept very much to herself. Now, we found a whole case of this gook, most of the bottles empty. Now, some lousy con talked an old lady afraid of dying into buying her own death. And I want him.
4: Now, how do I help?
5: First of all, get me a story in the papers so anyone else who has this stuff doesn't also knock themselves off. Build it up so maybe we can get someone who bought it to tell why, how, and where. There's no instruction on this label. It's homemade. Now, whoever makes or sells this stuff is a ghoul.
0: Paper come, Sarah?
2: Just brought it in. Here you are, dearie.
0: Thank you, sweetheart. By God.
2: Jason, you're swearing.
0: Never mind that. Come out to the forge with me.
2: But I'm getting breakfast and coffee.
0: Do as I say. Come on.
2: Yes, but Jason, I never heard you.
0: Don't talk, just follow me.
1: Morning, Aunt Sarah, Uncle Jason. They're gone. Uncle Jason? Must be out in the forge. Maybe it's for me. Hello?
9: Kathy?
1: Yes? Pat?
9: True Blue.
1: Oh, I thought you weren't going to call me when you... Well, when you didn't call last night.
9: Oh, I'm sorry. I got tied up with a big story. But forget that for the moment. When do I see you again? Tonight?
1: Well, yes. Matter of fact, how'd you like to come and meet these two gorgeous old people who are taking such good care of me?
0: No one? wonder the police were...

0: his fern glasses yesterday.
1: Oh, poor old thing. If she had only been taking the Pan-Pharmacon.
0: Yeah, she took too much. You know, I always warn everyone against that.
1: Mm.
0: Now this witch hunt is on. I may have to get rid of all the bottles I filled.
1: But why, dear? We're not doing any wrong.
0: Yeah, we know that. But the rest of them, they, outside, the unbelievers, they'll want to persecute us.
1: But how can they find us? Nobody in the coven will come forward.
0: No, but Kathy might. It's a chance we can't afford to take. She's got to disappear.
1: Oh, do we have to, Jason, darling? She doesn't have to see the paper.
0: Well, it's on every newsstand with that big headline. How can she miss it?
1: Well, we'll just have to keep her home.
0: It's dangerous. I'd have to be sure there was some way she'd never get wind of this story.
2: What are you doing here, Jason?
0: I had to come, Dr. Callius. I have a problem.
2: I can't fit you in today. I'm booked solidly.
0: Not a psychiatric problem. This affects you directly as High Priest of the Coven. There's somebody I'm afraid will have to be removed.
3: Oh, I don't see how it could happen so suddenly. Hit me right after breakfast.
1: No, dear. Just let me make you comfortable in bed. And
3: I want to see a doctor.
1: Hush, baby. Jason has gone to see about one for you right now. You just try to drink this nice medicine I made for you. It'll settle your stomach.
2: All right, Jason. That will do the job, all right. Just inject it in the vein, if you feel it has to be done.
0: I don't want to hurt the poor child. Besides, she was such a perfect subject. But we must protect the coven at all times.
2: I asked her out, yes. But how can you dispose of the...
0: The body? Oh, for a smithy, that doesn't present any problems. Or a witch. Isn't cremation what we all want afterwards?
1: Jason?
0: Yeah, it's me. Where's the girl?
1: Upstairs, sound asleep. I gave her something in this glass as well as the small dose of arsenic.
0: When the young man calls, we'll tell him she suddenly left.
1: And if he doesn't believe us?
0: Well, what can he do? We open no doors and he can't break his way in. Now, as soon as it's dark, I'll do what has to be done, and by midnight there'll be nothing left of our poor little girl but ashes.
1: Oh, dear. Oh, dear, dear.
4: Pat Trent speaking. Who? Oh, yeah. Put her on. Hi, Kathy. What? The story? Oh, look, I told you, All right. It was just an old lady who was buying some kind of phony patent medicine that killed her. It was loaded with alcohol and Huh? What shape was the bottle? Well, it was old-fashioned, sort of octagonal and What? Look, honey, I'm at work. I can't just walk out on... No. No, wait a minute, Kathy. Wait a minute. Kathy? Damn. Is she crazy or something?
0: Kathy's still asleep?
1: Yes.
0: I'd better answer that. Hello? Oh, yes, Miss Dredd. Oh, well, I'm sorry to tell you this, but... Kathy walked out on us this morning. No, she's gone. No forwarding address. Well, I'm sorry. I really don't want to discuss it. She left without paying her rent.
4: Jim, you've got to help me.
5: You say you went to the house and no one asked.
4: Yeah, but I am sure someone was there. Jim, this kid's in danger.
5: Well, what can I do, Pat? I can't enter a search without a warrant.
4: So how do we get one?
5: I don't know. Wait a minute. You want to square out a complaint against Kathy Pryor?
4: For what?
5: Stealing your wallet will do.
4: Oh, if that'll get us in, you got it.
5: Open up. This is the police. Open up or we're coming in.
0: Oh, dear me. What is it?
5: I'm looking for Kathy Pryor. Charged robbery.
0: Well, she's not here. She left.
5: I have a search warrant here. Open up and I'll decide for myself.
6: Police, help!
5: Okay, that does it. Open up or do you want me to kick the door in?
3: It was all just too much. I never get sick or sleep that heavy. I couldn't face that last drink, so I poured it down the sink and just lay there pretending to be asleep. Lying there, a lot of little funny things started to add up. And then, when I heard what they planned...
4: Hey, take it easy, Kathy. You're okay from here in.
3: I thought they were so sweet. But they're ghouls. Absolute ghouls.
5: You're right, Miss Pryor. But they don't think so. They think they're right. But don't worry. We have enough on them and the doctor to put them away for a long time.
4: They confessed?
5: We bore down a bit on the old man, and the old lady came to his defense like a tiger. She blurted enough of it out for us to get the rest.
3: But what's the matter with them?
5: They're witches, Miss Pryor. And in their world, that means they're good. That's the way they feel. I'll tell you how I feel. To hell with them.
7: 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As he did, Kathy Pryor. I'll be back shortly.
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7: Sarah and Jason were put away for life, and all existing bottles of Panpharmacon Vitae were located and destroyed, and the coven dispersed. Incidentally, the analysis by the FDA confirmed a small quantity of blood in each bottle, human blood, and, of course, alcohol. Other ingredients defied analysis. Kathy, who married Pat, sleeps deeper but more tranquilly these nights. The coven was broken up, but it's only one of many. And witches are still abroad. Always be on your guard. Our cast included Virginia Payne, Robert Dryden, Jada Rowland, Marshall Borden, and Dan Acco. The entire production was under the direction of Hyman Brown.
11: I've been teaching math here for 16 years. And you know what I expect of my students? Everything. You want to stay in my class, you show up every day. And do your homework every night. Like logarithms, calculus. You've got to know your stuff better than anyone else. Think it's tough? Next to real life, it's a picnic. The world doesn't want to hear excuses about why you failed. Neither do I. I only pushed them so hard because I promised them that if they paid their dues, did all their work, then they'd get to go to college and make something of themselves. Now, please, don't make a liar out of me.
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7: This is E.G. 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

gives out with Gershwin or Bach. 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The seals and haddock get acrobatic when she plays on her chromatic. 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She even made

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She even plays a tune for a tuna that swims with a swish. A big fat turtle whose name was Myrtle shook and shivered till she broke her girdle. The whale has swallowed Jonah, yelled across the bay. I'll open up my mouth and let you out today to hear Veronica plays her harmonica down on the pier of Santa Monica. Two happy sturgeons whose hats were merging were married when her wedding march was surging. These sturgeon have some little ones with eyes of blue who taught a school of eels and kissed that herring too to play harmonica with our Veronica.

0: presenting Ann Harding in West with the Women, with Walter Houston as Cavalcade's commentator on the Cavalcade of America, sponsored by the DuPont Company, maker of better things for better living through chemistry.
1: Good evening, friends. This is Walter Houston. Among those of us who are gathered in the studio to bring you tonight's Cavalcade play is our brilliant and well-loved star, Miss Ann Harding, a stately, blonde, and beautiful woman whom so many of you enjoyed in such hits as The Trial of Mary Dugan, The Animal Kingdom, and recent films in one of which I had the pleasure of appearing with her. By the way, the dynamic characters our star portrayed in those hit plays had much in common with the heroine on tonight's Cavalcade play. Abigail Dunaway, a woman who would envy that young niece of mine who recently exercised her right to vote in the presidential election. She'd be envious, yes, and proud, because it was Abigail Dunaway who fought to win a number of the women's rights which we now take for granted. Abigail Scott Dunaway lived almost 100 years ago in the burgeoning West, in what was then the Oregon Territory. She defied the criticism of both men and women to run a newspaper, to speak and argue and fight without let up for the legal political rights for women, which were then reserved only for men. To begin Abigail's story, let's begin with the man in her life.

0: Well, sir, I'm just Ben Dunaway, who married Abigail Scott. I'm a plain, average man, and I thought I'd marry that kind of woman. But no, sir. Abby wasn't plain, and she wasn't average. I never could quite keep up with her, but I always had to try. She was an Illinois girl, but her pa got the Western fever and took the long trek across to Oregon. When I started in to court Abby, she was teaching in a little country school.
1: Now, Ben, you've got to keep quiet. I have all these papers to correct, and I have a headache.
0: But, Abby, you promised.
1: Promised what?
0: You promised to tell me this afternoon.
1: Oh, yes. I don't know, Ben. This is a hard country for women.
0: Well, not if you have a man with you.
1: And I'm working now. Well, it's not much, but still it's a living.
0: But I'd always make a living for you.
1: For me, yes. But I wouldn't have so much of the crust of bread in my own right.
0: Why, Abby.
1: If I married you, I'd always be beholden to you.
0: To me? Well, you'd be my wife, Abby.
1: I keep remembering my mother, Ben. What a hard life she had. Killed her, I guess. And I remember something she said about being a woman.
0: Abby, you mustn't think this way.
1: It was right after my little sister was born, and Mother looked down into the crib, and she was crying, and she said, "Poor baby, poor little baby. Going to grow up to be just another woman."
0: You know why you talk this way? You're tired, Abby.
1: Well, of course I'm tired.
0: You're tired of taking care of all these mean kids and worrying yourself sick. Abby, honest, it won't be like that, like your mother. If you'll only marry me. Honest, Abby, I'll make you happy. I promise I will. Well, I talked her into it. I believed what I said, and I tried, but Abby had it pretty hard all the same. There was all the work of a farm, and it was a lot my fault. I didn't always manage so good.
2: Clyde?
3: Yes, Mom?
2: I gotta finish churning this butter before the men come in for supper. See about baby.
3: Baby's all right, Ma. He's just hungry.
2: Well, he'll have to wait. Your father back yet?
3: No, Ma. But there's some men riding up the road.
2: Oh, mercy. I hope your father hasn't asked anybody in to supper. Donny Way Hotel. That's what I call this place.
3: I'll set the table, Ma.
2: Yes, and get some of those pear preserves and cut up 3 loaves of bread quick. Somebody's on the porch now.
3: All right, Ma.
2: Yes, come in. Why, good evening, Sheriff.
4: Evening, Mrs. Dunaway. Ben here?
2: No, but supper will be ready in a minute. Come right in, sit down.
4: I didn't really come for supper, Mrs. Dunaway.
2: Oh? Something wrong?
4: I come to give you this.
2: What is it?
4: It's a summons, ma'am. Your husband went security for Ed Barton. Maybe you didn't know.
2: Yes, I knew.
4: Well, Ed skipped out and left the state, and the notes are due now.
2: Oh. Then they're going to take the farm.
4: I guess that's it, ma'am.
2: I'm going to lose my home because Ben signed those papers.
4: That's the law, yes.
2: The law? I didn't sign those notes. And I didn't want Ben to sign them. But he went ahead. And now they'll take my home and I can't prevent it. What kind of a law is that?
4: I'm just telling you how it is, ma'am.
2: Yes, that's how it is. Now we'll lose the farm, and I can't stop that. But someday, Sheriff, things are going to be different for us wives. Things have got to be different.
0: Well, we lost the farm. But Abby didn't blame me. At least she didn't rub it in. Fact is, I think she was kind of glad because we had to move into town. Abby always liked it better in town. Then I had my accident with a runaway horse. That's why I'm still in the wheelchair. And Abby had to take hold and earn the living. At first she taught school, taught for 4 years. But she'd always wanted to open a ladies' store, and she wasn't satisfied till she did. She wangled $1,200 credit with a Portland wholesaler and opened a fine millinery and notion store. She did good, too. Paid back that $1,200 in 3 weeks. Built up a thriving business. Of course, a lot of folks disapproved.
5: Delia, I don't want to go in here.
6: But, Mother, Mrs. Dunaway has the nicest things in town.
5: Well, let go of my arm, dear. You don't have to drag me.
7: Good morning, Mrs. Kane and Delia.
6: Good morning, Mrs. Dunaway.
5: Now, what can I show you? These new poplins, they've just come in. Very newest pattern.
8: Well, I really don't need any dress goods.
6: Oh, Mother, let's look.
7: I'll be right out, Chet. Meet you at the feed store.
9: All right, but don't buy nothing else, Julia.
7: No, Chet, I won't.
8: Abby, quick. I want to change these hats.
5: Excuse me just a minute, Mrs. Kane.
10: Oh, go right ahead.
8: I want to get those others you showed me, Abby. The blue one and the pink one. Chet doesn't know a hat from a horse collar. And I'm not going to have my little girls going around looking tacky.
5: Oh, but these hats will be $4 more, Julia.
8: Well, here's $2.30. I'll get the rest by next week. And don't breathe a word to Chet.
5: Well, all right, Julia. Here, I just put them in the same bag.
8: Thank you, Abby. And please don't say anything.
5: No, no, I won't.
8: Chet will pay, only he won't know it. Goodbye, Abby.
5: Goodbye, Julia. Well, Miss Kane, see something there you like?
10: No. And I think it's scandalous, Mrs. Dunaway.
5: What's that?
10: Listening to you plot with a woman to rob a husband.
5: Oh, you mean with Julia just now?
10: Yes. I think it's terrible.
5: Oh, Miss Kane. If it weren't for the little tricks women play on their husbands, I'd go bankrupt. So would every other storekeeper.
10: Well, it's just not right.
5: No. No, it isn't right. Every woman should have money of her own so she could have some self-respect.
10: A good Christian woman has self-respect anyway, Mrs. Dunaway.
5: Well, I've seen a lot of women in this shop, Miss Kane. I'll tell you what I think. Half of us are dolls, and half of us are drudges, and all of us are fools.
10: Mrs. Dunaway, I won't listen to such talk.
5: Why, hello, Annie. Come in.
11: Good morning, Abby. Morning, Mrs. Kane.
6: Delia. Good morning.
10: Morning, Mrs. Beasley. We're just leaving. Come, Delia.
6: But, Mama, I want some of that riffraff braid for my mulberry tea.
10: We'll get it somewhere else.
12: What's wrong with her, Abby? She looks awful mad.
5: Oh, just another woman who thinks I'm trampling on the sacred rights of husbands. Say, you look tired, Annie.
12: Oh, I am. I walked all the way in.
5: All the way from your farm?
12: Yeah.
5: Well, why don't your husband bring you?
12: Oh, he's out riding his new horse. Oh, I hate to tell you what that horse cost. More than me and the girls would spend on ourselves in 5 years. He took all my butter and egg money to help pay for it.
5: He took your egg money to pay for a horse?
12: Yes. And I've been promising the children new coats for so long. I told them if they worked hard and helped me make butter, that they could have those coats this winter for sure.
5: Annie, I'm so sorry.
12: Oh, so I thought, well, you've helped out so many women in this town, Mrs. Dunaway. I thought maybe you could give me some sewing to do, so as I can make some money.
5: Well, I don't know, Annie. I can't think of anything right this minute. But I'll give you the cloth on credit, and I'll cut it out for you myself.
12: Oh, he won't let me buy nothing on credit.
5: Oh, there must be some way. Oh, look, Annie, there's your husband coming in now. Now, don't let him see you've been crying.
13: Annie, I told you I didn't want you hanging around bothering Miss Dunaway.
12: Oh, I just came in for a second floor.
5: Annie's going to do some work for me, Mr. Beasley, and I'm going to make new coats for your little girls.
13: My girls don't want no coats from you, Miss Dunaway.
12: Lloyd, please.
13: Seems like you're doing too much meddling around this town anyway.
5: I've shown a few poor women how to make a living, Mr. Beasley, if you call that meddling.
13: I do, ma'am. And my wife don't need any help from you. She's got everything she needs.
5: Including a fine riding horse, too, I see.
13: Huh? What horse?
5: I mean the horse you bought with your wife's money. The horse you ride while your wife has to walk all the way into town.
13: Now, you look here.
5: Mrs.
13: You...
5: Beasley, why don't you give her money back? Why don't you give her a chance?
0: Yes, more and more it began to look like Abby just couldn't keep her nose out of other folks' business. She wasn't a nosy woman, not really. But she was the cause of a lot of tongue wagging. They had a rhyme, they said about her. Fiend, devils, imp, or what you will, you surely your poor man'll kill with luckless days and sleepless nights, haranguing him with women's rights. Yes, Abby, that's what they said about you and about me. Poor Ben Dunaway, they said. They wasted a lot of sympathy on me, all right.
14: Well, I suppose you just got to put up with it, Ben.
0: Well, I don't put up with anything.
14: Oh, I mean sitting there in that wheelchair. You can't keep a tight rein on your wife.
15: Yeah. Shame the way she takes advantage of you, Ben.
0: What? See here, you talking about Abby?
14: Why, who else? You got another wife?
0: Well, I want you to know I couldn't ask for a better wife than Abby, nor the children for a better mother.
14: Oh, that's true, Ben. But the way she gallivants around.
0: Well, she does that. It may surprise you, but I like it. I like a woman with gumption and ideas. Well, you know what she's going to do now? And she thought of it all herself.
15: Something the town will wish she hadn't thought of, I'm sure.
0: She's going to publish a newspaper. Yes, sir. She's going to be a publisher. It'll be hard for folks to swallow, but I'll bet it'll be a good newspaper.
2: The New Northwest, published in Portland, Oregon, May 5th, 1871. Publisher and editor, Abigail Scott Dunaway. That's all, boys. No more changes for today. Well, Betty, what's to do now?
10: Well, we need more items. The advice to readers column, Mrs. Dunaway, and here's a whole stack of letters.
2: Oh, yes. Well, now, let's see some of them. I'll answer this one. Dear Jemima Kay, you need not make yourself a skirt with a train. Hope you're going to be a sensible helpmeet to your future husband, and if so, you must begin by dressing sensibly.
10: Dressing sensibly. Oh, Mrs. Dunaway, I have two dresses with trains.
2: Yes, dear. Well, you aren't a farmer's wife. Well, now, here's another smart woman wants something to do. Experienced seamstress, some business experience. Oh, yes. Well, why don't you consider opening a shirt factory? We could assist you to buy linen, muslin, buttons, and thread at wholesale prices and can give you exact patterns of the most celebrated styles. Well, now, just a minute, Betty. Come in.
11: Morning, Miss Dunaway. Come to get my sister.
10: Oh, but I'm not through, Prentice. I got all these letters.
11: I'll ask you to come home right this minute and never set foot in this office again.
2: And why, young man, if I may ask?
11: We don't want our sister associating with women like you.
10: Prentice!
2: Young man, I've raised five sons, and I'll tell you this. If you were 5 years younger, I'd give you a good spanking.
11: Be so kind as to read this editorial in the Chronicle, Mrs. Dunaway.
10: Prentice Talbot, I'll never speak to you again. Pa, neither. I'm 18 years old, and I have a perfect right to...
2: Who wrote this terrible thing?
11: The editor of the Chronicle, ma'am. And Pa says every word of it must be true.
10: Let me see. The sort of woman who travels about the country, living in hotel rooms, smoking and drinking and... Oh, Mrs. Dunaway. What's a bacchanalian orgy?
2: I can't tell you, Betty. I've never seen one. But I'm going home now to talk to my son. And then I'm going down to that editor and ask him to give me his definition. If he has one.
14: Listening to Anne Harding as Abigail Dunaway in Westward the Women. 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Maker of better things for better living through chemistry. It made Abigail's blood boil when the sheriff came around to foreclose the mortgage on her Oregon farm. All because of a note her husband had gone security on. Abigail couldn't do anything about it because in those days, during the last century, a husband had a legal right to nearly all his wife's property. But Abigail Scott Dunaway was different. She did something about winning rights for women, and her fight took her thousands of miles. As our story continues, Abigail, now the editor of a woman's newspaper, has read a libelous attack on herself on the editorial page of another newspaper. Has taken the editorial home to discuss it with her husband and five sons.
2: Clyde. Clyde.
16: Yes, Ma. In here.
2: Who are those men on the porch, Clyde? I don't know them.
16: They're waiting for me, Ma.
2: Are the other boys around? I want to talk to you about something.
16: No, they're not, Ma.
2: Well, it's about this newspaper. It's got an editorial...
16: Newspaper? You don't call that dirty piece of fly-speck wood bulb a newspaper.
2: Then you've seen the editorial.
16: Yes, Ma.
2: I'm sorry you read it, son. I wanted to talk to you first. But go find the other boys, Clyde, before they read it.
16: They've read it.
2: Oh, no. Where are they? I've got to talk.
16: They're in jail, Ma, all together.
2: Jail?
16: And that's where the gentleman on the porch are taking me.
2: Oh, Clyde, what have you done?
16: Well, we read the editorial, Ma. We couldn't stand it having those lies told about you.
2: Yes, son.
16: So we went right down to the Chronicle and paid a little call on the editor. Well, he won't be writing any more stories about you. Maybe he won't even feel well enough to publish the paper for a few days.
2: Oh, Clyde.
16: How good are you at raising bail, Ma?
0: Well, Abby raised the bail all right, and she got all the boys off with just a scolding from the judge. After all, everyone in town knew they were in the right, defending the name of their mother. But Abby was always in hot water. She said if I stopped to worry about what people think, I'd never get anything done. But there were lots of things women didn't do in those days. Nice women, anyway. Nice women didn't ride alone on river steamers.
17: You can ride, lady, but you'll make no speeches and take up no collections on my boat.
18: Very well, Captain.
17: And the front section up there is reserved for first-class passengers who've made reservations in advance.
18: Oh, I don't mind. I guess there's room back here for me. May I sit down beside you, ma'am?
19: I reckon you can.
18: It's hard traveling with children, isn't it?
19: Yes, ma'am. There are a lot to manage even staying in one place. But I can't give them away like that old Mrs. Dunaway did with hers.
18: Is that what they say about her? Well, then, let old Mrs. Dunaway hold your baby for a while so you can get some rest.
0: No, nice women didn't travel alone on river steamers or on stagecoaches either, if they could help it. Or if they did ride on a stagecoach, they didn't sit up in front with the driver.
20: First time I ever had a lady set up here.
18: Well, I like it. Keeps me out of the dust and I can get a good look at the country. If I get to heaven, I'm going to ask St. Peter to let me be an usher, so I can show hard-working stagecoach drivers the best seats.
20: Well, ma'am, if you put it like that, I reckon I'll have to come and hear you talk tonight. If we're there in time. I never did see a woman get up and talk in public.
18: I'll do my best, Mr. Driver, especially for you.
20: But I tell you how I feel about the women making speeches. Like a hen I saw one standing on a fence trying to crow. But she didn't do so good.
18: Well, sir, once I saw a rooster trying to set on a nest of eggs, and he didn't do so good either.
0: No, nice women didn't travel around the country making speeches. But Abby did. She had one idea, and she wasn't going to let anything stop her. But she had all kinds of trouble. Sometimes there wasn't a place to sleep or eat. And lots of times she had trouble even finding a place to speak.
20: Sorry, ma'am. I can't find the key to the hall nowheres. And you can't get in without it.
18: Yeah, well, last week you rented the hall to an Indian medicine show. The week before to the Pixley sisters and their daring song and dance act. Key wasn't lost then.
20: It's lost now, ma'am. And that's all I know.
21: Well, we'll be glad to rent you the ladies' aid parlor, Mrs. Dunaway. But we have to know how you stand in regard to the temperance movement.
18: Well, I'm a temperance woman myself. My husband's a sober man, and so are my sons. But I don't think that temperance should be linked with women's rights.
21: Don't you believe in prohibition, Mrs. Dunaway?
18: I don't think we should try to impose restrictions on others when we're seeking freedom for ourselves.
21: Oh, well, Mrs. Dunaway, in that case...
18: I know. In that case, I can't speak in your hall.
22: Mrs. Dunaway? Mrs. Dunaway?
18: Yes?
22: You're looking for a hall to speak in, aren't you?
18: Why, yes. You know of one?
22: Well, I'm one of the girls who dances over at Joe's place. And Joe has a big back room in his place that I know he'd let you use.
18: Yes, but, well, Joe's place is a saloon, isn't it?
22: But you have to speak somewheres, Mrs. Dunaway. And I'm sure it'll be hunky-dory with Joe.
18: Well, the Lord preserve me from the ladies' aid, but I guess it'll have to be hunky-dory with me.
0: Call me a beer, Joe. Awful quiet here tonight. Where is everybody, Al?
23: They're in the back room listening to a lady make a speech.
0: A lady?
23: That's right. It's that Mrs. Dunaway woman talking on women's rights.
0: Well, come on, let's listen. Might be fun. But I'll be back for that beer, Joe.
18: And one more thing for you women to remember. You can drive a horse to water, but you can't make him drink. And you'll never get any man to grant your rights unless you first convince him that you won't trample on his rights. And now I'll be glad to answer any questions. Yes?
22: Mrs. Dunaway, if women had equal rights,
1: They'd have to serve on juries, wouldn't they?
20: Sometimes.
1: But what would a woman do shut up in a room with 11 men?
20: Well, most women have learned how to handle at least one man, so I don't think the other 10 ought to give her much trouble.
3: If it's equal rights you want, you got to have equal duties. You ready to shoulder a gun and fight, man?
20: I'd shoulder a gun if I had to. Women are mothers, you know. There's not much you can teach them about pain and suffering and danger.
3: We don't want women to be men.
20: Neither do I. I wouldn't be a man if I could.
4: Better watch out, boys. First thing you know, she'll have your wives walking out on you.
9: She's a man-hater.
20: Well, if I'm a man-hater, I haven't shown very good judgment. I got a husband and 5 sons.
3: Well, he's got you there, boys.
20: Gentlemen, I know better than anyone that a home without a man in it is only half a home. But I'm here to convince you of one other thing, that a government without women in it is only half a government.
0: Yes, Abby had one idea, and she worked hard for it. Finally, she won. One after another, the states of the Union voted for women's rights. Oregon in 1912. But maybe because I'm just Abigail Scott Dunaway's husband, I remember best of all a day years before Abby's long fight was finished. A day when Abby had to talk with me. She wheeled me out in the back garden in my wheelchair.
20: Oh, there's a lot of sun over here by the nasturtiums, Ben.
0: Yes, it's good. Abby, I wonder how you find time to do so much.
20: So much? Why, I just do what any wife and mother does.
0: You stop right there, Abby. You do what every wife and mother does, and you run a business, and you travel around making speeches, and you publish a newspaper, and even find time to plant nasturtiums.
20: Oh, I just have to have a garden.
0: Remember, Abby, when I asked you to marry me? How I told you I'd take care of you?
20: Yes, Ben, of course I remember.
0: Honest, Abby, I meant it then. I haven't done so well, have I?
20: Ben Dunaway, you listen to me.
0: Yeah?
20: I think all the foolish talk goes on about me is finally beginning to worry you.
0: No, it isn't, Abby. Really, it isn't.
20: Well, just in case it is, let's understand things, Ben. You have taken care of me better than any man. It isn't earning a living that counts.
0: It would have been easier for you.
20: Oh, it isn't having the work taken off a woman's shoulders. It's having a husband who knows and understands, who knows marriage is a partnership, who knows that God created both men and women and gave them dominion over every living thing in the world, but didn't give them dominion over each other.

0: Our thanks to you, Ann Harding, and to all the cast of tonight's DuPont Cavalcade. Rapid action is being taken at the Remington Arms Company to meet the War Department's recent request for increased production of small arms ammunition. Military schedules, sharply reduced by the government earlier in the year, have been partially restored. Now here is Gayne Whitman with a statement from Mr. C.K. Davis, President and General Manager of the Remington Arms Company, an affiliate of the DuPont Company.
1: As Mr. Davis says, I quote, "It is understandable that the public may be somewhat confused by the recent developments with respect to small arms ammunition requirements. Brigadier General James Kirk, Chief Ordnance Department, Small Arms Division, recently pointed out that there's been no frontline shortage of such ammunition. The supply line to the battlefronts has been kept full. The small arms ammunition industry has met every test and come through with flying colors. But with stockpiles now being drawn on more heavily than had been anticipated, an immediate increase in production is imperative to prevent even the possibility of a shortage." So said General Kirk. And Mr. Davis goes on to say, "About a year ago, the government reduced its program substantially because of the large inventories of small arms ammunition then existing and considered adequate for future needs. We received orders to discontinue ammunition manufacture at 4 government-owned ordnance plants which we operated, also to reduce production activity greatly at the Bridgeport, Connecticut plant, and at the Remington-operated Lake City Ordnance Plant in Missouri. With reduced military requirements, the War Production Board ordered a limited quantity of commercial types of ammunition for essential civilian requirements, such as controlling predatory animals and pests, preventing damage to crops and forage, and increasing the nation's food supply. Remington and other manufacturers who had facilities for making such ammunition were told how much to make and how to distribute it. It is part of industry's war job to expect and deal promptly with changing military requirements caused by the fluidity of war. The Army's request for increased production must and will be met. We are moving ahead rapidly on plans to expand the production of military items. At the government's direction, we have discontinued all essential civilian ammunition manufacture, and employees are moving into military operations. To produce and deliver what the Army calls for, we have gone back to round-the-clock operations at both the Bridgeport and Lake City plants. The men and women of these plants have a record second to none in producing high-quality ammunition for the armed forces and delivering it on time. They have always met production schedules in the past, and I'm confident will continue to do so." Unquote. And now, Walter Houston.
0: Next week, the Cavalcade of America will bring you Lieutenant William Holden with Army Air Force personnel in name, rank, serial number, story of an enemy weapon less known but more deadly than the robot bomb. Based on authentic records of G2 of the Army Air Forces and released for the first time to the general public, name, rank, serial number illustrates graphically how Nazi intelligence officers gathered bits of information from captured American air crews, which, when put together, tell the story of future Allied operations. There's a startling inside picture of what can and does happen when one captured crew member relaxes for just one instant, when he makes one slip, thus bringing down death on his comrades. Listen next Monday to name, rank, serial number on the Cavalcade of America. This is Walter Houston thanking you and wishing you health and happiness in this new year.

0: Tonight's Cavalcade play was based on Nancy Wilson Ross's book, West with the Women, and adapted for radio by Turner Bullock. The music was composed and conducted by Robert Armbrister. This is Gayne Whitman sending you season's greetings on behalf of Cavalcade sponsor, E.I. DuPont, De Nemours & Company of Wilmington, Delaware.
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I began my story out in West Virginia in a little college. All the student body only cared for football, never mind the knowledge. Never mind the sheepskin, they preferred the pigskin, seemed to have it in their bones. They knew all about it, couldn't live without it, all except a certain Mr. Jamboree Jones. He played the clarinet with all his might. He studied night and day. He practiced day and night. No running up the field for Mr. Jones. He'd rather run up the scale and down the scale. What tones?

0: they called intermission, and they heard the referee say,
1: he told them,
0: 17 to nothing ain't exactly nothing, and you've only got about a minute to play. Then from the stands, here come a distant wheel, and it was Jamboree, a swinging Oldham yell. And all the students then began to yell.
2: The players marched up the field and down the field.
0: Hell, hell.

0: accomplish, I know Spike the Lip. She's got a tone, a trim, and a trim of a boy named Dick. He plays so high that only dogs can hear him just for kicks. And when I ask him, does he read, he says, I'll tell you, hon, I read a little bit, but not enough to hurt me none. No one plays high notes like the Lip. I never heard a trumpet player play a note so high. I had to coax a lot before the Lip would tell me why. Then he took out a little jaw that's labeled High Note Tree. Says he rubs a little every night on his mouthpiece. That is the secret of the Lip.
1: Now listen, gal, you kidding about the High Note Tree?
0: No, I swear, he had 10 bottles in a big leaf.
1: Well, does he buy in the drugstore from the medicine shelf?
0: Some side men down there said the Lip had made it himself. Now here's the secret of the Lip.
1: You take a bucket full of steam, a dozen rooster eggs, and stir them gently with a bushel full of goldfish legs. Next, you're hanging on a skyhook in the midnight sun, then you fry it in the fridge there until it's done.
0: No one plays high notes like the Lip.

When the circus comes to Madison Square Garden, the kids of New York take over. 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All ages, all sizes. 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

0: Yes, Circus Day belongs to the kids. And Helen, I don't know about you, but when that band begins to play and the clowns and acrobats start their acts, well, I feel just like a kid myself.
1: Well, I'm with you, Dick. Circuses bring out the Margaret O'Brien in me every time.
0: Well, you doll, what are we waiting for, Helen? 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
1: But, gee, I can't. That's...

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You see, he always liked a lot of kids hanging around just to keep him company. And then one day, his mama baked him a jelly roll. That's the bestest cake that was ever made. 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I ain't going to give nobody none of this jelly roll. 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I love you and I hate to turn you down. Your lovin's awful sweet, but my jelly roll, it can't be beat. I know you want it, you craving for it, but I ain't going to give you none. Now, little Willie Green was really mean, and he was very stingy, too. You see, he always wanted something of what you had, but he didn't want to give nothing to you. Kind of like the world is today. I mean, it's getting this way. And then when his mama did bake him that luscious, ever-loving, honey-dripping jelly roll, then he'd try to hide it. I mean, he'd try. And then when all the kids would come around and say, Willie, won't you give me one little piece? Here's what old Willie'd cry. I ain't gonna give nobody none of this jelly roll. I wouldn't give you a piece of cake to save your soul. 'Cause my ma told me today, just before she went away, be a good little boy, she'd bring me a toy. I'm my mama's little raw. There ain't no need for you to keep on hanging round. I love you and I hate to turn you down. Yes, that lovin's awful sweet, but my jelly roll just can't be beat. I know you want it, you craving for it, but I ain't gonna give you none. Not a crumb.

summoned man that you're going to hear with me is Sidney Catlett. The music section of Special Service Division asked if we'd make a V-disc for you. We said, sure will, so here goes. Honeysuckle Rose.

0: Excuse me. 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
1: Why, yes. Where do you come from?
0: Ozone Heights.
1: Do you like it there?
0: Why, I wouldn't think of living anyplace else.
1: My name is Rodney Hatch.
0: My
1: You don't have to tell me. I know.

0: 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Could you tell me where I registered for the art course?
1: Why, yes. Where do you come from?
0: Ozone Heights.
1: Do you like it there?
0: Why, I wouldn't think of living anyplace else.
1: My name is Rodney Hatch.
0: My
1: You don't have to tell me. I know.

0: Now, as gunshots echo across the windswept, snow-covered reaches of the wild Northwest, Quaker Puff Wheat and Quaker Puff Rice, the breakfast cereal shot from guns, present the challenge of the Yukon. It's Yukon King, swiftest and strongest lead dog of the Northwest, blazing the trail for Sergeant Preston of the Northwest Mounted Police in his relentless pursuit of lawbreakers.
1: On King! On, you huskies!
0: Gold! Gold discovered in the Yukon. A stampede to the Klondike in the wild race for riches. Back to the days of the gold rush. With Quaker Puff Wheat and Quaker Puff Rice bringing you the adventures of Sergeant Preston and his wonder dog, Yukon King, as they meet the challenge of the Yukon.

0: Say, do you know the breakfast that's a favorite with so many top action Hollywood movie stars? 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Sergeant Preston urged his team along the trail to Crystal Falls.
1: On King! On, you Huskies!
0: King was working as a loose lead, clearing the way for the other dogs through the drifted snow. There was a tumble-down trapper's cabin to the left of the trail, and since the wind was blowing toward it, King caught no scent of a human being. He had no premonition of danger until he saw the rifle barrel stuck through the open window. He barked his alarm, and at that same instant, the rifle spoke. Sergeant dropped to the ground. King raced toward the cabin. Another bullet hit him. The great dog went down in his tracks. A man opened the door of the cabin and ran out to the team. After a struggle, he managed to get them turned around and, jumping on the sled, drove off in the same direction from which the sergeant had come.
1: Listen!
0: It began to snow. King raised his head and started to crawl back to his master. He reached his side, tried to lick his hand, and then lost consciousness once more. The snow covered the two still bodies. It was only 10 minutes later that Constable Jim Downey drove down the trail from Crystal Falls. John Day, the manager of the Crystal Falls Mining Company, rode his sled, a rifle ready in the crook of his arm.
2: Jim! Somebody lying on the trail! Move! Pull there!
3: Man and a dog.
4: That man's too big for any of the three who held up the office.
3: Great Scott. Sergeant Preston and King.
4: Sergeant Preston? King? Are they dead, Jim?
3: No. I can hear the sergeant's heartbeat and King's breathing.
4: Must have been one of those crooks that shot him.
3: We need more than first aid. We'll have to get them to town as fast as we can.

0: Sergeant Preston and King were taken back to Crystal Falls and placed under the doctor's care. Constable Downey, determined to pick up the trail of the man or men who had shot them, started out once more. He made a thorough search of the district for nearly 2 weeks, but could find no trace of the bank robbers. Then, being close to Dawson, he drove into headquarters to report the sergeant's casualty and the robbery. While he was talking with Inspector Conrad, a young man entered the building.
1: That was 2 weeks ago. Sergeant may be better, may be worse. May even be...
2: Just a second. Yes?
1: Are you Inspector Conrad?
2: I am.
1: My name's Tom Garrison. I want to give myself up.
2: Garrison? I don't know the name, but...
1: No, but you probably have my description by now. I'm one of the men who held up the Crystal Falls Mining Company.
2: What about it, Jim?
3: Say, he does answer the description of one of them. Light curly hair, right build. Tom Garrison, huh?
1: That's my name.
3: Where's the gold?
1: I don't know. We split up after the robbery. One of the others took it.
3: Who are they?
1: I don't know their last names. We only met the night before. They call themselves Frenchie and Brad.
3: Where are they now?
1: I don't know.
3: Now look, Tom. If you expect any leniency, you have to do more than just give yourself up. Now, one of your pals shot a man in making his getaway. This could be a murder charge. And if you try to protect him in any way...
1: I'm not. I'm the man you're talking about. I shot the sergeant.
3: Why, you...
2: Easy, Jim. I'll take charge of this. You want to make a full confession?
1: I already have. I took part in the robbery. I shot the sergeant because I needed his team to make my getaway. Don't know where the other two are. Don't know where the gold is. Giving myself up. That's all.
3: You're wrong, Garrison. There may be a noose around your neck before you're finished.
2: Take him into my office, Jim. We'll get a statement there.
0: Tom Garrison signed a full confession, but continued to deny any knowledge of where the stolen gold or his confederates were.
2: Where have you been during the past 2 weeks, Garrison?
1: Hiding out in the woods.
2: What made you surrender?
1: I had no place to go. Knew I'd be caught sooner or later. What else was there to do?
2: Your first attempt at robbery?
1: Yes.
3: What did you do with the sergeant's team?
1: They're in the run back of the Palace Hotel. Sled's there, too.
2: I think that's all, Jim. You can lock him up.
3: Yes, sir. Come on, Garrison.
0: Tom Garrison was locked up, but he was never charged with murder. John Day drove into Dawson that night, and on his sled were the sergeant and King. When they walked into headquarters, there was a noisy celebration.
4: Hi, Sergeant. You're looking great.
5: Easy, Jim. Easy. I'm a sick man.
4: Hello, King. Good boy.
5: And don't take on King, either.
2: You don't look as if you've been seriously wounded, Sergeant.
1: You should have seen him 2 weeks ago.
6: Both he and King made a wonderful recovery.
5: I feel fine now. I'm ready to go back to work, Inspector.
2: Not a chance, Sergeant.
3: I should say not. Crystal Falls' case is the only one we have in the books. I'm going out after the other two tomorrow.
6: Other two?
3: That's right. Couldn't have heard. We have one of them locked up. The one who shot the sergeant.
6: Oh? You have?
2: You'd better go back in the jail and have a look at him, sir.
5: Why, I can't identify him, sir.
6: Well, I can if he's one of the three men who walked into my office.
3: You don't have to identify him. There's no credit to me in his capture. He just walked in, gave himself up.
5: He did?
2: Well, you're no more surprised than we were.
5: But if it hadn't been for Jim and Mr. Day, he left King and me to die, Inspector. He must have thought he was facing a murder charge. Gave himself up.
2: Detective conscience, I imagine. He's young. He has no record of any kind. The old story. Came up here to make his fortune. He didn't. He fell in with bad companions, and it's easy to believe that they persuaded him to take part in the holdup. As for him shooting you, could have been sheer panic.
5: Inspector, I'd like to see him.
2: Of course.
3: Come along. I have the keys.
5: Come on, King.
3: He's down this way. Stand up, Garrison.
1: What do you want?
3: Someone to see you.
1: There's no one here who... Oh, the sergeant. He's the one.
3: Yes. It's no thanks to you. He's recovered.
6: Don't you remember me? I'm the one you robbed.
1: I remember you now.
5: You're sure this is the man, Mr. Day?
6: I'm positive he's one of them.
3: Any questions you want to ask him, Sergeant?
5: The two men who held up the office with you, Garrison, what were their names?
1: Brad and Frenchie.
5: Where'd you meet them?
1: Roadhouse near Crystal Falls.
5: Whose roadhouse?
1: They called the owner Mac.
6: I know the place.
5: Who took the money?
1: Frenchie.
5: Where were you supposed to meet him?
1: Right here in Dawson.
3: That's the first time you said that.
5: Doesn't sound likely to me.
1: They... We figured with so many people pouring in here, we wouldn't be noticed.
3: So you came into Dawson to meet your friends?
1: No, it was to be later. They'll find out I've given myself up. They won't be coming here now.
3: I think you're hiding something.
1: I don't know where they are. I swear it.
3: We'll find them, mister. You can be sure of that.
5: Let's go, Jim. If you don't mind, I'd like to get a little rest.
3: Right, Sergeant. You should have gone straight to bed. Are you sure you're all right?
0: The sergeant was tired after the trip from Crystal Falls, but he didn't go to sleep at once that night. King, who was stretched out beside his bed, sensed his wakefulness.
5: No, go to sleep, boy. There's nothing wrong. Just that I can't help thinking. John Day identified the prisoner, but you didn't. Could it be that he shot you before you caught his scent? I suppose that must be it. This is one of the times I wish you could talk, King. Well, go to sleep, boy. You need rest just as much as I do.
0: 2 days later, King and the sergeant were alone in the outer office at headquarters. The door opened and a girl came in.
7: Are you in charge here?
5: Temporarily. Sergeant Preston, at your service.
7: My name is Sue Devon. I've just arrived and I heard some talk at the hotel. Do you have a prisoner here by the name of Tom Garrison?
5: Yes, we do.
7: May I see him? I'm engaged to his brother, Ted.
5: Oh, I see. Well, I can't think of any reason why you shouldn't talk with him. Follow me.
0: The sergeant led the way to the jail and unlocked the door.
5: Just wait here a moment, please.
7: Very well.
5: You have a visitor, Garrison.
1: What? Who?
5: Her name is Sue Devon.
1: No. No, I won't see her. I won't talk to her. You can't make me.
7: Tom, you can't make me believe you've done this thing.
1: Get her out of here. Get her out.
0: We'll continue our story in just a moment.

0: You know, fellas and girls, it's getting mighty chilly some of these mornings. And I was thinking that... Say, matter of fact, it's getting chilly in here right now. But fast. Good heavens, look who just blew in. Golly, he's a sprightly looking little fellow with pointed cap and shoes and... Say, you wouldn't be Jack Frost, would you?
1: That's me, Jack Frost, in person.
0: Oh, so you're the fellow that paints the frost on windows, huh?
1: Right. Now ask me what I'm doing here.
0: Well, I am curious.
1: Had an idea about Quaker puffed wheat and Quaker puffed rice.
0: Oh, you're interested in the breakfast cereal shot from guns.
1: You bet I am. I eat a big bowlful every morning, winter, summer, the year round.
0: Say, Jack, you must go for wheat or rice shot from guns.
1: Nothing better. Especially for a busy fella like me.
0: You mean because Quaker puffed wheat and Quaker puffed rice are nourishing and furnish added food values of restored natural grain amounts of vitamin B1, niacin, and iron.
1: Right.
0: Say, what was that idea of yours?
1: It's simple. 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
0: Oh.
1: And then maybe pour on some hot milk.
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0: Now to continue our story. When Tom Garrison refused to talk with Sue Devon, the girl ran down the corridor between the cells to the sergeant's side.
1: Tom, you've got to tell the truth. You're not guilty.
2: I am. I signed a full confession.
1: Do you know why I came up here to the Yukon?
2: Of course. To marry Ted. Well, go ahead. There's nothing to stop you.
1: Where is he, Tom?
2: I don't know. I haven't seen him for 6 months. Now, will you get out of here?
1: Yes. Yes, I will.
0: The sergeant and King followed the girl out of the cell block. Back in the office, Sue had her hand on the handle of the outer door when the sergeant stopped her.
3: Just a moment, please. Why don't you think that Tom Garrison took part in this robbery?
1: I have no reason, Sergeant, except that I've known him all my life.
3: You came up here to marry his brother?
1: Oh, we've been engaged for some time. We were going to be married last summer, but, well, Ted wanted to try his luck at finding gold.
3: You came all the way up here, and you don't know where to find him.
1: I'll find him.
3: Won't you let me help you?
1: I don't need any help, Sergeant. Thank you. How long will it be before Tom is brought to trial?
3: Well, Judge Brock's at White Pass. He'll be back in another 2 weeks.
1: And Tom will plead guilty and be sentenced.
3: That's the way it looks now.
1: Well, I'll be back in less than 2 weeks. Goodbye, Sergeant.
3: Goodbye. Mysterious, isn't she, King? Well, we've been fairly successful at solving mysteries. I think you've given me the clue to this one, boy.
0: King and the sergeant made a tour of the town late that afternoon. When they returned to headquarters, the sergeant went straight to the inspector's office.
4: Hello, Sergeant. Will King have a good walk?
3: Fine, thank you, sir. We want to go back to work, Inspector.
4: Now, why can't you take it easy for a few days?
3: Because this is important. You remember the girl I told you about who was here this morning?
4: The one who's engaged to Garrison's brother?
3: Yes, sir. After she left here, she hired a dog team. She made a lot of inquiries about the best route to Rainbow Creek, and she drove out of town this afternoon.
4: Alone?
3: Alone.
4: Well, the trail's hard packed. There are roadhouses where she can stay overnight. If she knows anything about handling a dog...
3: She does, sir. She proved she was a good driver before Ray would let her have a team. Evidently learned to handle one during the months she spent on the trail coming from White Pass. I'm not worried about her making Rainbow Creek, but I still want to follow her.
4: Why?
3: Because I think Tom Garrison's brother is there. And I want to talk with him. To be more accurate, I want King to meet him.
4: I don't understand, Sergeant.
3: Well, sir, it may be that we have an innocent man in jail. I'm not sure. It's hardly more than a hunch. But if I'm right, the girl may be in great danger. Now, here are the things we must consider.
0: When the sergeant had finished talking, the inspector gave his consent to the trip. And the sergeant drove out of town the following morning. It was in the late afternoon, 3 days later, that Sue Devon stopped her team in front of an isolated cabin near the source of Rainbow Creek.
5: Whoa, whoa there!
0: The door of the cabin opened and a man stepped out. A man who, except for the lines of dissipation in his face, was the exact image of Tom Garrison. It was Tom's twin brother, Ted.
6: Sue, honey. What are you doing here? How did you get here?
1: I'll tell you all about it after I get warm.
6: But, honey, you can't stay here. There are a couple of men staying with me. They aren't here right now, but they'll be coming back soon. I'll tell you what. I'll drive you back to the roadhouse at the mouth of the creek. You'll be more comfortable.
1: Let your guests stay at the roadhouse.
6: They can't. I mean...
1: I don't care what you mean. I'm going inside.
6: Sue, honey...
1: This isn't your cabin anyway. It belongs to Tom.
6: Where did you get that idea?
1: From Tom. When he lost track of you 3 months ago, he wrote me that he'd staked a claim on Rainbow Creek, and that he was building a cabin.
6: You don't sound like yourself. What are you so mad about?
1: Oh, stop it, Ted. You must realize that I've come here by way of Dawson. You must also realize that I know what Tom has done.
6: What Tom has done?
1: Don't pretend you don't know that he's in jail.
6: In jail? For what?
1: To protect you, in the same way he's been protecting you all his life. Oh, Ted, we both used to excuse the scrapes you used to get in. But this is different, to steal, to deliberately shoot a man.
6: You're crazy.
1: I wish I were. I wish I weren't so sure. But it's crystal clear to me. You committed this crime and you came here to hide. You told Tom what you'd done, and to save you from jail or from being a fugitive for the rest of your life, he decided to take your place and give himself up.
6: I didn't want him to do it, Sue. I tried to stop him.
1: How? Did you ever consider of giving yourself up?
6: No. I was ready to take my chances with the law. He wouldn't let me. He did what he did because he wanted you and me to get married, to be happy together.
1: So it's my fault.
6: I didn't say that.
1: He sacrificed himself because he loves you and me.
6: Well,
1: here's news for you, Ted. I've always known that Tom loved me. But you were the romantic one. The dashing devil-may-care hero. And I thought I loved you. Even when you practically jilted me at the altar.
6: It was a full month.
1: A month, a day, what difference? It made no difference to me. I was ready to wait for you all my life. Time has a habit of teaching people common sense. I've learned my lesson.
6: You still love me?
1: No, I don't. And I'm not going to marry you. I came up here to marry Tom.
6: Tom? Have you told him that?
1: No. I saw him, but I didn't tell him anything. I will, though, as soon as they set him free.
6: He's confessed, hasn't he?
1: It's your turn now, Tom.
6: No, thanks, Sue.
1: You mean you'd let him be convicted?
6: Look, Tom's the romantic member of our family. I'm the realist. No confessions for me. You don't really need one. You can save Tom yourself. Just go back to Dawson and tell the Northwest Mounted Tom's innocent and I'm guilty. Send them up here. By the time they arrive, we'll be out of the country.
1: They'll catch you sooner or later, Ted.
6: We'll see. Now, you must leave, Sue, and I mean this minute.
1: Why? Oh,
6: it's too late. They come back.
1: Who?
6: Frenchie and Brad. Sue, don't let them guess that I've admitted anything. I'm going to...
7: Well, Ted, we have picked up the gold. Now we... Oh, who is this?
8: Yeah, who's the lady?
6: I said Sue Devon, boys. Sue and I are old friends.
7: Oh, enchanté, mademoiselle.
8: What's the idea?
6: She just dropped in to say hello.
8: An old friend of yours, huh?
6: That's right. It's getting dark, Sue, if you want to make the roadhouse in time for
8: Wait
6: supper.
8: Wait a minute, Ted. How did she know you were here?
6: She didn't. She thought she'd find Tom. As a matter of fact, she's Tom's girl.
8: Then why doesn't she know he's in jail?
6: She's been away. I wasn't going to tell her, you fool.
7: The mademoiselle is afraid, Brad.
8: I've noticed it myself.
6: Come on.
8: Not so fast. You know who we are, miss?
1: Why, friends of Ted's.
8: Think you'd remember us if you saw us again?
1: Well, I suppose so. I don't know.
8: Ted says you've been away. Where?
1: To the States, to Seattle.
8: And you passed through Dawson and didn't hear anything about the Crystal Falls robbery. Or about Tom Garrison going to jail.
1: I didn't go through Dawson.
8: Don't lie. How else could you get there?
7: I think she'd tell many lies.
8: So do I. What do you think Frenchie has in that bag, sister?
1: I don't know.
7: She does not know. After she has heard me say I have the gold.
8: She knows who we are, Ted. She knows all about it.
6: Well, what about it?
8: She stays here. That's what about it. We tie her up and leave her here.
1: Oh, no.
8: She gets no chance to tip off the Mounties where we are.
6: She's leaving this minute.
8: Over my dead
6: body. All right. That's the way you want it? This gun says she's leaving.
8: Why, you...
6: Move. Over to the other side of the room. Now get out of here, Sue. Hurry.
1: All right, kid.
6: Don't move, either one of you.
1: Come on, Buck. We're turning around. We're going back to Dawson. Mush, go on.
0: Sergeant Preston had stopped at the roadhouse. The proprietor told him that Sue had headed up the creek, and he started after her through the gathering dusk. King was working as a loose lead, and a mile beyond the roadhouse, he slackened his pace. Although they could not be seen, the great dog knew that another team was approaching them. A moment later, Sue drove her sled around a bend in the trail.
9: Looking! Oh, yes, Sue!
10: Get over to the side! I'm coming through!
9: Oh, it's the girl! Hold up there!
10: Whoa!
9: Miss Devon!
1: Sergeant Preston, take heaven.
9: What's happened?
1: Oh, Sergeant, Tom Garrison didn't have anything to do with that Crystal Falls robbery. The three men who are responsible are up there.
9: Oh?
1: Ted and Frenchie and Brad. They have the gold. They were going to tie me up and leave me in the cabin while they made their getaway.
9: The man you're going to marry was planning to...
1: I'm not going to marry him. But it wasn't Ted. He pulled a gun on the other two. They were the ones who wanted to take me prisoner. It was Ted who got me out of there.
9: Now, you keep right on going till you reach the roadhouse. Stay there until I... What is it, King? Another dog team coming this way.
1: It's Frenchie and Brad. Oh, Sergeant, they must have followed... Ted... What could they have done
9: Quick,
1: to him?
9: Drive your team into the woods. It's the right there.
1: All right.
9: Hurry.
1: Gee, Bucky, gee.
0: The girl and her team disappeared in the woods. A moment later, another team rounded the bend. There were two men riding the sled. When they saw the sergeant standing in the middle of the trail, they stopped their team and dove into the cover of the trees. The sergeant dropped to the ground behind a rock at the side of the trail. The outlaws opened fire.
9: Two men. The girl must be right, King. Frenchie and Brad.
0: The gunfight continued for 10 minutes. The bullets kicking up the snow close to the sergeant and chipping the rock that gave him protection. Then there came a lull. The light was failing when King stood up.
3: They're gone, boy? Go on, King. I'll follow you.
0: King led the way into the woods. Here it was too dark for the sergeant to see anything, and he had to put all his trust in King. The great dog led him deeper into the woods and then turned to the north. The sergeant could see they were following footprints now.
3: It's as if they're heading back for the cabin. Easy, boy.
0: Suddenly, King stopped. He raised his head high for a moment, and then he turned to the right, leaving the trail of footprints.
3: That's their scent, fella? So they're making a big circle to get back to the cabin, and we're taking the short route to cut them off. Good. Go to it, King.
0: 5 minutes later, King dropped to the ground, and the sergeant followed his example. Both were crouched at the edge of a clearing. At last, they heard a noise in the underbrush, and a man stepped into the clearing. A second one followed him.
3: There they are. Good work, King.
11: Put up your hands. You're under arrest in the name of the Queen.
0: Once more, the outlaws opened fire, but panic spoiled their aim. In rapid succession, the sergeant's bullets struck home. Brad's right arm hung useless at his side, and Frenchie was clutching his shoulder.
8: Come on, King.
0: The sergeant closed in on his prisoners and marched them back to the trail where he had left Sue. Then they drove up the creek to Tom Garrison's cabin.
8: Oh, King. Oh, you huskies. Oh, no. All right, inside, you two.
4: My arm is going.
0: Ted was lying face down on the floor.
1: Sergeant, they've killed him.
12: He got what was coming to him.
3: Over in the corner there.
1: Sergeant, is he dead?
3: No, not yet.
1: Ted.
6: Hello, Sue. Not very smart. Tricked me. Got my gun. Sorry.
1: Both Frenchie and Brad have been arrested, Ted. The sergeant captured.
6: Sergeant?
1: He's right here.
6: I'm sorry about Crystal Falls, Sergeant.
3: Don't try to talk.
6: Not much more to say. Take my hand, Sue.
1: Here.
6: No loss, Sue.
1: Oh, Ted.
6: You and Tommy, be happy. It all works out. Better this way.
3: He's gone.
1: He wasn't really bad.
3: If he was, he redeemed himself. Perhaps he was right that it was better this way. For him, the case is closed.
0: In just a moment, Sergeant Preston will give you a preview of Monday's adventure. When the temperature takes a nosedive, remember the idea our friend Jack Frost suggested a few minutes ago. On cold mornings, ask Mom to pop your Quaker Puffed Wheat or Quaker Puffed Rice into the oven. 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
3: When I was on a routine patrol at Caribou Creek, I met Judd Sawyer, an ex-convict. I thought Judd was going straight. I didn't suspect that he was planning a robbery and intended to place the blame on a friend of mine. There was plenty of excitement when King and I tried to frustrate Sawyer's plans, plans that included my murder.
0: Be sure to hear this exciting adventure Monday. These radio dramas, a feature of the Challenge of the Yukon Incorporated, are created and produced by George W. Trendle, directed by Fred Flowerday, and edited by Fran Stryker. The part of Sergeant Preston is played by Paul Sutton. They are brought to you every Monday, Wednesday, and Friday at the same time by Quaker Puff Wheat and Quaker Puff Rice. The breakfast cereal shot from guns. 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Then start on good Quaker Oats breakfast tomorrow. Because nourishing oatmeal gives you more growth and endurance than any other whole grain cereal. Remember, Quaker and Mother's Oats are the same. This is J. Michael wishing you goodbye, good luck, and good health from Quaker Puffed Wheat and Quaker Puffed Rice. So long. This is ABC, the American Broadcasting Company.

Marilou, and she plays Japanna in a manner that is ultra new. Here of late she's playing with a band. Let me tell you of this baby at the Baby Grand. When you hear a hot jumbo, who's the power behind the moon? It's the lady who swings the band. 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It's the lady who swings the band. 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

Hello, men. This is Marie Green again, coming to you on V-Disc. I have two songs for you, and I'm pretty sure you all know them, and I hope that you'll all like them. 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

This is Marie Green. This V-disc we've made for you is a little out of the ordinary because all we did was just sort of get together and take off our shoes, relax, and try to create one of those soft, mellow moods. Singing with me on this record is a fellow we discovered here on V-discs. His name is Joe Dosh. It's the first record he's ever made, and I hope you'll like him as much as all of us do. Oh yes, the name of the song? Well, it's easy to remember. Your sweet expression.

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We're going to do a V-disc for you, and maybe you'll remember this old tune, Out of Nowhere.

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Your man and my man too will be coming home to stay. 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Oh, say, what a gay time. 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Brothers and sisters, listen to me about the great day coming and that jubilee. Pay attention to me, children, and listen now. 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

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And if you do, well, just write in, and we'll make some more for you. Thank you very much.

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1: And your cane by your side.
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0: I can't leave this cabin.
1: What cabin joking, father?
0: I ain't going nowhere.
1: You ain't going nowhere more.
0: Just sit me here grabbing.
1: Grabbing?
0: Grabbing at the flies round this rocking chair.
1: Rocking chair, Lord.
0: My dear old Aunt Harriet.
1: Aunt Harriet.
0: How long in heaven she be?
1: Heaven she be, baby's own.
0: Send that sweet chariot.
1: Oh, chariot.
0: For the end of the troubles, I see.
1: My sweet chariot.
0: Old rocking chair gets it, son.
1: Old rocking chair get it, father.
0: Judgment day is near.
1: And judgment day, yeah.
0: And I'm chained to my rocking chair.

fiery horse with the speed of light, a cloud of dust, and a hearty hi-yo, Silver, the Lone Ranger.

0: With his faithful Indian companion, Tonto, the masked rider of the plains led the fight for law and order in the early western United States. The stories of his strength and courage, his daring and resourcefulness have come down to us through the generations. And nowhere in the pages of history can one find a greater champion of justice. Return with us now to those thrilling days of yesteryear. From out of the past come the thundering hoofbeats of the great horse Silver. The Lone Ranger rides again.
1: Come on, Silver! There's danger on the trail ahead! I'm Silver! Away!
0: Countless tons of gold ore moved from the western mountains to the east. Countless head of longhorn cattle went east from the plains. Wherever ore or livestock, or for that matter any goods of any sort, were moved, the name of Hendricks figured prominently. Hendricks was the name on the side of all the freighting wagons. It was the name on the office in almost every western town. It was the name that was cursed by Big Jim Gunderson as he strode into Jacksonville.
2: Hendricks. Hendricks. That dirty pack of money-grabbing crooks, the thieving mavericks. I'll have a showdown and my name is Jim Gunderson.
3: Hey, Jim, you're talking to yourself. Well, that's a bad sign.
2: Stand aside, Hank.
3: Hold on now. You got the bit in your teeth. Take it easy. Man in your mood with a six gun is...
2: Two six guns, and I can use them.
3: Well, none too good. Man in your mood is inviting trouble.
2: I'm filled with trouble, but with someone else.
3: Meaning who?
2: The Hendricks agent.
3: Sam Slater? Oh, Jim, Sam's the most harmless cuss we ever had in Jacksonville. He wouldn't hurt a flea.
2: He wouldn't, eh? Well, he'd do the same thing as hurt. He works for the Hendricks freight line. It's time I had a showdown.
3: Jim, now
2: you... Stand aside, Hank. I'm going inside.
3: Dad, rat it. I better go along. You're like to bust Sam Slater in a dozen pieces.
2: Slater.
4: Oh, hello there, Gunderson. How's things in your range?
2: I ain't here for a chat. I'm here for a showdown.
4: Take a chair.
2: What I got to say can be said on my own 2 feet. You're a double-dyed crook.
4: Hank, thunder's hit this fella.
3: Oh, you got me, Slater. Jim, why don't you calm down?
2: Let me alone. The whole Hendricks freighting outfit is crooked. You think because you're the only outfit that maintains wagons and mules to the railroads, you can fix your own prices, eh?
4: You better cool off, Jim, and then we'll talk it over.
2: I'll finish my saying, then I'm done with talk. You think me and the other men with bullion can't move our stuff without the Hendricks outfit, eh?
4: You might try it.
2: We ain't. I'm serving notice right now, Slater. I've talked to a lot of the men. We're through with you. I'll buy wagons and hire drivers. I'll open a freighting line, and my rates will be fair and square.
4: Well, I suppose I can't stop you from trying, Jim.
2: Is that a threat?
4: Of course not.
2: Why, Thunder, I don't like that look in your eyes, Slater.
3: Jim, for the love of Pete...
2: Shut up! Let me alone. I know what I'm doing. I suppose this underweight pipsqueak will report to his bosses in the East. And I expect they'll do all they can to keep us from running freight.
4: Nothing of the sort.
2: Try it, that's all, Slater. We'll have our own wagons guarded and we'll be on the watch. If there's any roughhouse, we'll show you our gunslingers that two can play at the same time.

0: Game. I've got plenty of cash, Slater, and I'll break you if it takes every last cent. That's all.
1: Jim, let me speak to you.
0: Come with me. I'm heading for the cafe.
1: I'm right with you. But ain't you going off half-cocked? Why have you got to get so rough with Sam? He don't make the rate.
0: I've learned a few things about that Hendricks outfit, Hank. Learned a plenty, in fact. They're crooks. Out to take every damn they can get from us.
1: They really are crooks?
0: Sure they are. I wouldn't say so if I didn't know.
1: I didn't figure them that way.
0: You just ain't smart, that's all.
2: Hey, mister. Pardon me.
0: What do you want, youngster?
2: I'm looking for the office of the Hendricks outfit. Sort of a stranger in town.
0: Hendricks? You a friend of that critter that runs the office?
2: Well, not exactly. I'm just...
1: By Juniper, where'd you get that horse? Is it your own?
2: Yeah. His name's Victor.
1: Oh, don't see many whitings like this. Fine hunk of horse flesh.
0: Why are you looking for Slater?
2: Well, I heard he had a job for a fellow about my age.
0: Yeah. I don't know what you could do. You don't look like a gunslinger.
2: No, sir, I'm not.
1: Yeah, that's Hendricks' office over yonder. The place with the glass window in front, you see?
2: Oh, yeah. Thanks. Come on, Victor.
1: Right smart-looking kid, ain't he, Jim?
0: Yeah.
1: Right smart-looking horse, too. Hey, Jim.
0: What's the matter now?
1: Dad, right at this year's sort of a coincidence now, ain't it? Look at the hitch rack in front of the cafe here.
0: What about it? You going loco because you've seen two white horses in one day?
1: Well, not exactly, but I'm hanged if I ever seen two fine-looking horses in town at the same time.
0: Go on inside and save your breath. I want to tell my friends that I've given notice to Slater.
1: Well, sure.
3: Hey there. Hiya, Jim.
0: Hi, Sheriff.
4: There's Jim now. Hi, Jim.
0: Rick up, boys. They're on me.
5: Jim, the boys have been talking right free about you and what you was going to tell Slater.
0: Yeah, I suppose they have. I let them know my plans.
5: Well, I hope for your sake Slater ain't an ugly critter when he's riled.
1: Slater? Sheriff, he's as meek as they come.
0: I'd like to see him start anything, that's all.
5: He could start it legal if you called him what the boys said you was going to.
0: Call him what?
5: A crook.
0: I called him all right.
5: With a witness?
0: Thank you.
5: Well, I hope one or two things for your sake. I hope you can back your charge with proof, or I hope Slater don't resent what you said.
0: Wait. What have the boys been saying?
5: Well, you've got them pretty well filled with the idea that Slater and the Hendricks outfit is crooked.
0: Good.
5: I guess they'll all line up with you if you really do start freight wagons.
0: Good again. I'll start them all right.
6: Your name, Jim Gunderson?
0: That's my name, stranger. What about it?
6: Heard a lot of talk about the Hendricks freight line. I also heard that you plan to run freight at half the cost.
0: Well, go ahead and play your hand. You aim to resent?
6: I'm not sure. How can you afford to carry freight at the rate you've published?
0: I send to the men that ain't with me or against me. Where do you stand?
6: I haven't taken a stand yet.
0: Then do it, and quick.
6: Jim.
0: Shut up, Sheriff.
6: I'll listen just because you're
0: rich. I said shut up. Stranger, I don't like your attitude, and I'm...
6: Put down the gun.
0: I'm hanged if I will. I know who my friends are, and this cafe is filled with them.
6: Put down the gun.
0: You go fly a
7: kite. Put it down. What? Knife plenty close to rib. Maybe me give it nudge.
6: Before I leave, Gunderson, I'll give you some advice which I'm sure you won't take.
0: Where are you...
6: Be careful who you call a crook.
0: Sheriff, Hank, this redskin in back of me.
8: Now go on, stranger. Get while things are quiet. Please get. You stay around and let'll start to fly.
6: Come along, Toto.
0: Of all the cussed nerve. Never in all my days has a redskin held a knife to my back.
1: Jim, that weren't nothing but his finger. But hang it, the way you're spiling for a fight is...
0: Who was that stranger?
5: I don't know, Jim.
0: Boys, listen to me. Listen to what I gotta say. I've made my plans. I'll have freight wagons moving between here and St. Joe's starting 1 week from today. My rates will be just half what the Hendricks outfit charges, and I'll see your ore delivered. You can be sure of one thing. There's been no trouble with high women for most a year. If trouble starts now, it'll be the Hendricks bunch that's back of it.
1: Sure as thunder, there'll be trouble, Sheriff.
5: Yeah, Jim's spoiling for a fight.
0: One thing more, boys.
3: Yeah, what is it, Jim?
0: I'll need the backing of all of you. We show Hendricks that we don't need his land... We'll darn soon see them cutting the freight rates. Who'll sign up with me?
4: I will. Count on the ore from my tunnel.
9: Me too. I'm with you, Tim.
10: Jim Gunderson for me.
9: Me too. Jim with you, Tim.
11: Riding hard, the Lone Ranger placed the mask over the disguise on his face.
10: then signaled Tonto, who rode alongside. The two horses cut to the north and broke into a wooded area at the foot of one of the gold hills. In a clearing at the side of a mountain stream, both riders reined up.
6: We'll wait here until Dan joins us, Tonto. He knows of this camp.
7: What you think?
6: I don't know what to think. All that talk we heard about the Hendricks Company having such high freight rates seems to have been true.
7: You think Hendricks Company not fair?
6: I don't know. The men in the Miners Association have certainly done their best to bring pressure to bear without success.
7: That right. Me hear how plenty fellas try to work for company. All fellas quit.
6: That's why I sent Dan there. Perhaps he can get a job with Sam Slater.
7: Well, what good that do?
6: Dan will be able to keep an eye on things inside the office. He's a pretty good judge of people.
7: That right. You teach him plenty.
6: If Dan likes Slater, it'll be one thing in favor of the Hendricks firm. If Hendricks is as crooked as Jim Gunderson claims, there'll be trouble.
7: Trouble?
6: Yes, lots of trouble. And probably lives lost.
7: Wait. You hear horse?
6: Yes, I do.
7: Sound like Victor.
6: It is Victor. Silver knows it, too.
7: Dan come plenty fast, ride plenty hard.
6: Why did he come back so soon? If he got the job with Slater, he should be working right now.
2: Oh, Victor, oh, boy, hold it. Oh.
6: You rode hard, Dan.
2: You bet I did. I came in a hurry because I wanted to tell you. Just a little while after you and Tonto left town, Jim Gunderson was shot.

0: It's a doggone shame. I wish Jim would tell who done it.
1: Bet he won't, not Jim.
2: No, he can't.
1: How bad's he hurt?
3: Hey, boys, all of you. Listen. Clear out and leave me be. I ain't dead. Long way from it.
0: Jim, why don't you let us know?
3: I'll handle this my own way.
0: But Jim, tell us. Was it Slater?
3: I ain't got a thing to say except this. Doc says I'll be crippled up for some weeks with a busted leg. And I'll go through with my plans all the same. My freighters will run as I planned. You boys count on it. Clear out and let me talk to the sheriff. We got things to talk over.
1: Let us know if there's anything you want, Jim.
3: Yeah.
0: Hope you ain't laid up long.
4: So long, Jim. Take care of that busted leg.
3: Yeah. Shut that door, Sheriff.
4: Right. There.
3: Now sit yourself down. I'll do the talking.
5: Jim, there ain't no use of you being a stubborn fool about this. You know how you got shot.
3: All I'm telling you is this. That I was heading for Slater's office when a gun barked from the back of the row of buildings, and the next I knew I was on the ground with a busted leg. Lucky for me, Doc Prentice was the nearest man to him.
5: Yeah, but who shot
3: you? As far as you're concerned, it was Daniel Boone.
5: Oh, now, Jim, why not let me get the credit legal? You go gunning on your own, it just means that...
3: I didn't keep you here to listen to you talk.
5: All right, Jim. But if you take the law in your own hands, I'll have to punish you the same as I would
3: Sheriff,
5: if it was... Yeah, Jim.
3: Here's all you got to do. See that my freighter wagons go through. If something happens to them, you can be sure of one thing.
5: What's that?
3: Slater will be the man to blame for any trouble.
5: Right.
6: On the appointed day, Jim Gunderson's freighters were loaded and ready to start in competition to the Hendricks line. Practically the whole town was on hand to give a send-off.
7: Well, Dan, if anything happens to any one of those wagons, Gunderson will blame me.
8: Yeah, I know it, Mr. Slater. It isn't fair.
7: He thinks I have a lot of gunmen working for me.
9: Get your shooting irons, boys. They're ready to start. Give them a send-off.
7: There they go, Dan.
8: Yes, sir.
7: Now remember one thing. If there's any word that one of those wagons meets trouble, you skedaddle and keep going. I don't want you here when Gunderson comes shooting.
8: But Gunderson's home with a broken leg. He can't walk.
7: He won't need to. Any one of the men whose freight he's carrying at a cut rate will be glad to come for me.
10: The curtain falls on the first act of our Lone Ranger story. Before the next exciting scenes, please permit us to pause for just a few moments.

0: Now to continue our story. The Gunderson freight wagons fanned out after leaving town, each driver following a different route toward a different place. When evening came, Dan rode into the Lone Ranger's camp to give his report.
1: Oh, Victor. Oh, boy. Oh.
2: Oh, me take care of Victor, Dan. Look him over while you talk.
1: Oh, golly, Tonto. I can take care of my own horse.
2: Well, me take look at shoes. Make sure them all right. Come on, Victor.
3: What happened today, Dan?
1: Well, the freighter's got underway.
3: What did Slater say?
1: Not much. He's worried, though. He knows that if anything happens to any one of them, Gunderson will blame him.
3: Dan, what do you think of Slater?
1: I don't know. I can't figure him out. He seems like a good sort.
3: Yes?
1: On the other hand, he's a slick one. Sort of reminds me of a gambler. Never gets excited or anything. And his face never changes expression. And there's one thing that puzzles me.
3: What's that, Dan?
1: Well, he keeps muttering in a low voice that Gunderson will never make a go of it. He isn't worried that Gunderson will interfere with the Hendricks line.
3: He isn't worried?
1: Yeah, not a bit. In fact, this afternoon he told me that inside of a month we'd have all the business back again.
3: I see.
1: Why did he say that? Why is he so sure the Hendricks line will get all the business back?
0: Meanwhile, out on the plains, a freighter rumbled through the night with a heavy and valuable cargo. The route led through a narrow gap where heavy ground sucked at the wheels and so increased the burden on the horses, the pace slowed almost to a walk.
4: Come on there. Keep a hauling. Get along, Jeff. Get up, Bart. Get along there.
0: The whip cracked in the expert's hands, inches from the ears of the straining horses. And then, above the whip, there came another crack. Sometime later in the night, the Lone Ranger was roused by Silver muzzling him gently.
3: Silver, what is it, boy? Otto, wake up. There's something happening.
2: Uh-huh. What matter?
3: I don't know, but Silver roused me.
2: Damn sleep.
3: Leave him there.
2: You hear horse, wagon come this way.
3: Yes. Let's saddle up and see who it is.
4: Hold on, hold on, hold on. Oh, oh, back. Oh.
3: This is one of Gunderson's wagons.
4: That right?
3: What's the matter with those men? Take a look at that one.
4: Oh, this feller, guard. Him dead.
3: So is the driver. Otto, this means that...
4: Oh, look in wagon. Wagon empty.
3: We'll follow the back trail a little ways. There's plenty of moonlight.
4: Oh, there's no need.
3: Why?
4: We know where wagon been. Look, mud on wheels. Only one place where trail this bad in dry weather.
3: You know the place?
4: Spring keep trail always muddy there. We go see, huh? Get him up, Scout.
3: Come on, Silver.
0: In the shortest possible time, the masked man and Tonto were at the scene of the murder. They saw where the wagon had been turned by the unguided horses. Then they searched for further things the signs might tell.
3: There are hoofprints leading away from here, Tonto. We've got to get back to our camp. We'll come back here later. When that wagon and its passengers reach town, there'll be trouble.
4: Maybe danger for Dan.
3: Come on, Silver.
4: Get him up. Come.
3: Oh, Silver. Steady, boy, steady. We're too late. Dan's already gone.
4: Can we go to town? Get him there.
3: I hope we can before someone else gets him. They'll be gunning for Slater, and Dan works for him. Come on, Silver.
4: Get him up. Come.
3: Hold there, steady. Hold back.
1: Let me go.
3: Take it easy, Slater. I'm a friend of Dan Reed.
5: You're masked.
3: Did you meet Dan?
5: No.
3: Where are you going? Why are you riding from town?
5: Please, you wouldn't understand.
3: You know what happened? Did you see a wagon, a freighter?
5: If you're a friend of Dan's, go to town and get him out of there. Me, I'm heading as far from here as I can get.
3: Slater,
5: I don't
3: want... you're going to my camp and wait there for me.
0: Town, a crowd was waiting when Dan came to work in the Hendricks office.
6: There's a kid. Grab him.
7: Hey, hold on.
6: Now take it easy, boys.
8: Why did you boys grab his horse? Let me at him, Hank. I'll get the truth. You kid.
7: Now, see here. Take your hands off.
6: Shut up.
9: Make him squeal.
6: Let Jackson handle him. It was his cargo that was lost.
8: You better speak fast and straight. Where's Slater?
7: Isn't he in his office?
8: He is not. And it don't look like he aims to be. Now, where is he? You work for him. Talk fast.
7: I don't know where he is.
8: He or someone he hired started things last night. Mean to say you don't know anything about that?
7: I don't know what you're talking about, Mr. Jackson.
8: Mean to say you don't know that a freight wagon was brought back here by the horses at dawn?
7: No.
8: The guard and driver dead? The cargo gone?
7: Your cargo?
8: Yes, my cargo. Slater ain't showed up. That makes the handwriting plain as day. Where is Slater?
7: I don't know. Maybe he's in his room.
8: Yeah, we'd look there. Come on, boys. We'll take this kid along with us.
3: Hey? I wouldn't.
8: What mask?
4: Stand still.
7: You.
3: Not up, Dan. Let go of that horse.
8: That settles it. Boy, Slater's got masked men and redskins working for him. Now we know he's a polecat that robbed my cargo and killed two men. Or had it done for him.
3: Take Dan, Tuttle. I'll cover.
4: Come, Dan. Get him up, scout.
9: Come on, Victor.
3: Come on, Silver.
4: We'll get you, you wait. You'll hang for this.
10: Silver, over.
3: Dan, you stay here.
7: Yes, sir. Mr. Slater.
11: Hello, Dan.
7: How'd you get here?
3: There's little time for explanation, Dan. Todd and I heard the horses pulling the wagon toward town. We investigated and found the guard and driver dead.
7: Last night?
3: Before dawn this morning. We followed the back trail by moonlight. By the time we got back here to camp, you had gone for your job. We started to town and met Slater.
7: Yeah, but...
3: Dan, Todd and I have a lot of riding to do.
7: Can't I ride with you?
3: I know, Dan. Slater has to be kept here in camp.
7: Yes, sir. But he'll stay. He knows the camp's hidden. He's got to keep away from the men in town.
3: I don't want him to leave. Stay here and keep watch on him. I think by tonight I'll be ready for a showdown.
7: You think Slater's really...
3: Let's not reach a conclusion yet.
12: Here, Silver.
7: Slater did seem dead sure that Gunderson wouldn't stay in business long.
3: Keep an eye on him, but stay friendly.
12: Ready, Tonto?
11: You ready?
12: Steady, big fella.
4: Come on, Silver. Come on, scout.
0: Hue and cry in town sustained all day. Slater was accused by everyone of being the man behind the murders and robbery. Loudest in the accusations was the man named Jackson, whose goods had been stolen. He spent the day in the cafe.
8: I'll find Slater if it's the last thing I do. And when I find him,
13: I'll... Jackson, I've been looking for you.
14: Doc.
15: Hi there, Doc. How's Jim Gunderson today?
13: Oh, Jim's doing all right, but it riles him to think of being tied to a chair with so much he could be doing. Oh, Jackson, he said I should give you this.
8: Money? What's this?
13: Well, it ain't nowhere near as much as you lost to the thieves, but Jim wants to do what he can to make good. He says he'll do the same for the other men to go along with him.
8: Well, now, ain't that swell of him? Boys, we'll stick with Jim and smash this Hendricks line.
15: He does business the way I like to see a man do business. My great Aunt Hannah. It's the masked man.
13: Don't shoot.
12: I won't shoot. First.
8: How long you been there beside the door?
12: I just came.
15: Sheriff! This is your job. He helped Slater's clerk get away. He knows where Slater is.
12: One minute. Sheriff, this is your job.
3: Stranger, if you...
12: Jim Gunderson knows something that every one of you should know.
3: What's that?
12: You wouldn't believe me. Gunderson will give you the facts, so you'll know he's telling the truth. Sheriff, you'd better get your deputies when you come to Gunderson's. All the rest of you, come along. You too, Jackson and Doc.
13: I just came from here.
12: Lots happened since then. I'll be there waiting for you. I don't waste time.
8: All right, men, let's go.
4: Come on, Silver!
0: The Lone Ranger raced ahead of the crowd and hurried to the rear of Jim Gunderson's home.
13: Oh, Silver City Boy.
0: Dismounting, he entered the door of the house and went directly to Gunderson's room.
16: Hey, what the sham here?
12: Gunderson, listen to me.
16: Never mind
12: who I am or why. I want to give you a chance to escape.
16: Escape?
12: Listen to me. Men from town are on their way. They'll be here any minute. You forgot footprints.
16: What?
12: The scene of the murders last night. It was muddy there. Your horse left clear prints. They came back here. Your own boot marks were there. You've got to hurry or you'll be too late.
16: See here. How could I leave any footprints? Who would be able to read them?
12: You want to be trapped here? The men are coming now. I have a horse all saddled out back.
16: But who are you? How did you get the idea?
12: Doc knew the truth, didn't he?
16: Friend of his, huh? All right, I'll take your
12: horse. That's enough, so you can walk.
16: What?
12: Give me the splints off that leg.
16: I'm crushed. Why are you...
12: Not so fast. I'll take those splints.
17: Hey, he's fighting with Jim. Hey, grab that
12: splinter. Here, take Jim Gunderson.
15: He's using his leg. He hasn't busted no leg.
12: There's your murderer. Look for a wound and a broken leg. You won't find it. Ask Doc for the truth. He'll tell you.
13: Now, wait. I couldn't help it.
12: It was a quick, easy way to get more money. He first made you dissatisfied with the Hendricks rates. He offered cheaper freight and got your goods. He planned to steal the most valuable cargoes. And to avoid suspicion, he faked a broken leg. He robbed his own freighters.
3: Jim, is this true?
12: If he denies it, you'll find tracks at the scene of the robbery. Compare them with his boots. You can follow the trail all the way to this ranch.
13: Sheriff, I didn't know there'd be murder in it. He told me he wanted to play a joke when he had me say he had a busted leg. And I was in it, and he told me if I talked, I'd hang along with him.
3: Gunderson, what do you say?
16: I still say Hendricks' company overcharges for freighting.
3: Gunderson, any businessman would know you couldn't carry freight at the rate you charged. The expenses of the Hendricks' company prove it. You're a businessman. You betrayed yourself by the low rates you offered.
8: Gunderson, you ain't denied nothing.
16: Why should I?
15: Great guns. And Slater's on the level. Gunderson threw suspicion on Slater just to account for the robberies and paved the way for more. Hey, get that masked man. I want to ask him about Slater.
8: Yeah, me too. I want Slater to handle my freight again.
3: Slater will be back on the job tomorrow.
15: There he is, outside.
16: Where are you?
3: You stand still, Gunderson. You're going with us.
9: I don't...

A fiery horse with the speed of light, a cloud of dust, and a hearty, hi-oh, Silver! The long

0: With his faithful Indian companion, Tonto, the masked rider of the plains led the fight for law and order in the early western United States. The stories of his strength and courage, his daring and resourcefulness have come down to us through the generations. And nowhere in the pages of history can one find a greater champion of justice. Return with us now to those thrilling days of yesteryear. From out of the past come the thundering hoofbeats of the great horse Silver. The Lone Ranger rides again.
1: Come on, Silver. There's danger on the trail ahead. I'm Silver. Away!
0: The total population of El Dorado, a boomtown mining camp west of the Great Divide, consisted of 300 men, 9 women, and 1 newspaper. The El Dorado Post was a weekly, not a large paper, but one that endeavored to make up in interest what it lacked in size. Every edition carried this slogan on its masthead: "The truth without fear or favor." Austin Crockett, the Post's serious young editor, was proud of that slogan. He was grateful to Cliff Slade, owner of the paper, who gave him a free rein in editorial policy. Crockett was especially proud of the Post's current editorial, and he wasn't surprised when Mr. Slade walked into his office.
2: Well, good morning, Mr. Slade.
3: Hey, Juniper Crockett, it's great.
2: You like it?
3: You sent off a keg of blasting powder, my boy.
2: That's what I intended to
3: do. The whole town steamed up. All the miners from the Granada are across the street in the cafe. And they're all reading a copy of the Post.
2: They ought to open their eyes.
3: Oh, they're mad enough to chew spikes. They figured something was wrong, of course, but they didn't know the truth until
2: That's
3: you came.
2: That's our slogan, isn't it, Mr. Slade? The truth without fear or favor.
3: It sure is, and I'm behind you 100%.
2: Thanks. I hope you'd agree.
3: You know, Austin, it might not be a bad idea for you to go over and talk to the boys personally. They need a leader, and you sort of elected yourself their champion.
2: And for square dealing and the truth, if that's what you mean.
3: Sure, sure, but lots of these miners don't know you. I think it would be a good thing for the town for you to show yourself. After all, you're the one who dug up these facts and put them in print.
2: All right, Mr. Slade. I'm not very good at making speeches, but if you think it'll help, I'll talk to the men.
3: Good. Come on, we'll go over there now.
4: Hey! How many of you men have been working at the Granada for Gene Barber?
5: I have.
4: You read what's on the front page of the El Dorado Post today?
5: I have. Some of the boys ain't seen that story, Quint. Why don't you read it to them?
4: All right. Some of you dumb hombres are still wondering why the Granada closed down yesterday. Why you're out of work. Well, listen to this. The headline says, Gene Barber, eastern owner of the Granada, orders mine closed. Yeah. Now, wait, listen to this. The editor of the Post has personally investigated the reason behind the shutdown of El Dorado's biggest mine and presents the following facts. Mr. Barber knew 2 months ago that the mother lode was running out. Mr. Barber deliberately misrepresented conditions to every miner in El Dorado who's been working for him.
5: How about that new stamping mill he shipped out here? He wouldn't have sent out all that machinery if he figured there wasn't any gold in the Granada.
4: Well, this paper tells the whole story. Explains that Barber sending the machinery out here was just a cover-up. He wanted to fool you and everybody else.
5: Why?
4: Well, the reason's right here in black and white. So as he could hold up the value of his mining stock on the eastern markets. Yeah, here's the answer. Listen. Mr. Barber, absentee owner, has been unloading Granada gold mine stock for the past 2 weeks. Why? The reason is obvious. He can make a big profit at the expense of the miners. How do you like that? One way we ought to be thankful, we've got an editor running the paper here in El Dorado who's smart enough to realize... Ah, wait a minute. There he is right over there. He just walked in with Cliff Slade. I think I'm speaking for everybody here, Mr. Crockett, when I say we appreciate what you've done. Getting the lowdown on that sidewinder, Gene Barber.
5: Yeah, that was good work, all right.
2: Thank you, man. I only publish the truth, and I'll continue to do it.
3: That's the boy.
2: I think you'll be glad to hear that my investigation has already borne some fruit. Just before Mr. Slade and I left the newspaper office, I received 2 telegrams. One of them said that this news has knocked the props from under the selling price of Granada gold stock. The other one was addressed to Mr. Slade. I'll read it to you. It says, will arrive in El Dorado next Thursday. Signed, Barber.
5: So the double-crossing polecat is coming out here.
2: Evidently, he's received news of my editorial.
4: I say we ought to run the farmer out of town on a rail.
5: Let's meet the stage and string him up the minute he gets off.
3: Now, quiet, men. Quiet. Quiet, please. As you all know, I operate another mine here in El Dorado, and I'm sorry to hear about the Granada. But whatever happens when Gene Barber gets here, I think you've all got a great champion and leader in Austin Crockett.
6: Hey, hey, hey,
3: now over to the bar. The drinks are on me. That was a great speech you made, Austin.
2: I didn't say anything but the truth.
3: You know, Austin, when this town gets big enough for a mayor, we'll be looking you up.
2: Thanks. The only thing I'm interested in right now is the expression on Barber's face when he gets off the stage next Thursday afternoon.
3: What do you think Barber's going to say, Austin?
2: I haven't the slightest idea.
7: Hold there! Hold! Hold you, Pennant! Hold there! Hold there! Hold you, Pennant!
5: Have a good trip, Sam?
7: Oh, tolerable.
5: How many passengers?
7: Just one this trip.
5: That's what we figured.
7: They'd better open the door.
3: Baby. Is nobody getting out but a girl?
2: I can't understand why Barber would send a telegram unless... Wait a minute. Say, driver.
7: Yeah?
2: Are you sure this is the only passenger you're carrying?
7: She's the only one. Was you looking for someone?
2: Yes. We were all looking for someone named Barber.
8: That's my name.
2: You?
8: I sent a telegram to a Mr. Slade saying I would arrive.
2: But,
8: and I signed my name to it. I don't
2: Slade,
8: see why there's any...
2: you said that telegram was signed Gene Barber.
3: It was, Austin, I...
8: No doubt you were expecting my father. His name is spelled G-E-N-E. Mine is J-E-A-N.
2: Then I guess it is your father we're expecting, Miss Barber.
8: He won't be here. I came in his place.
2: You came in?
8: My father died last week.
2: Oh, I see. Well, then you were the owner of the Granada.
8: That's why I came out here. I heard this man call you Austin. Are you by any chance Austin Crockett, editor of the El Dorado Post?
2: Same.
8: I'm deeply indebted to you, Mr. Crockett, for bringing about my father's ruin and indirectly causing his death.
2: If facing the truth caused your father to die, he should have thought of that before he victimized all these miners.
5: Why should we change our plan just because it's a girl? Her name's Barber, ain't it? Let's string her up.
7: Yeah, come on, let's go ahead.
8: I don't know how.
5: At least let's send her hiking out of town.
2: Miss Barber has as much right to be in El Dorado as anyone else.
5: Her old man's the one who swindled us out of our jobs, ain't he? Thought you was on our side.
2: I am on your side, but
5: then
2: this is...
5: I say get her out of here, because I'm going
2: don't
5: to...
2: Don't touch her!
5: Oh, no! Oh,
2: hey, some of these men have been drinking, Miss Barber, and you're not a very popular person. For your safety's sake, I'd suggest you come with me. Come on.
8: I suppose I should be grateful, but I'm not. I'm quite capable of taking care of myself, Mr. Crockett.
2: That's a matter of opinion.
8: As long as I'm here, it might interest you to know I've read your editorial.
2: Have you?
8: It's very well written. There's only one thing wrong.
2: What's that?
8: It's not true.
2: Just a minute. Do you know what this is?
8: No. What is it?
2: Galena.
8: What's Galena?
2: Lead ore. That's what the miners in the Granada struck the day your father was selling his stock at top prices.
8: Father sold some of his stock to buy the mining machinery he shipped out here.
2: All part of his plan to cover up. Galena or lead isn't gold, Miss Barber, and your father knew that. El Dorado is a boom town. It lives on gold mining. But the last few months, it's been living on the Granada.
8: At least you admit that.
2: Your father never came out here, but he sent word all over this part of the country that the Granada's lode was rich and deep. That there were jobs for a lot of miners.
8: Is it a crime to give men work?
2: No, but it's a crime to spread false reports. As you know, El Dorado's a difficult place to reach. Several men were killed last week trying to get here. They were coming because of your father's false reports.
8: I don't know anything about mines, but I know my father. If he said there was gold in his mine, there is gold there.
2: Confidence in your father won't change Galena into gold.
8: If the miners hadn't quit... If they'd go on digging, I
2: More
8: know they'd
2: of this.
8: Find... Oh, listen, isn't the foreman of the Granada a man named Carl Finney?
2: I know Finney very well.
8: Several months ago, Father sent a geologist out here. He charted the lode, whatever that means, and told Mr. Finney how to follow it.
2: Old-time miners like Finney don't need a chart to follow a gold vein.
8: Then he couldn't have made a mistake?
2: I'm afraid not.
8: I'm going up to the mine and see for myself.
2: You better stay away from the Granada, Miss Barber. The miners are in a pretty ugly mood. You saw what happened this afternoon.
8: I thought you were interested in the truth.
2: I am.
8: So am I. That's why I'm going to the mine the first thing in the morning.
2: It's dangerous. I'd better go with you.
8: Don't trouble yourself.
2: You'd be wasting your time, but there's no sense in risking your
8: That's
2: life.
8: That's my business. Good afternoon, Mr. Crockett.
2: I'll call for you at the hotel at 10 o'clock tomorrow morning.
0: Later that evening, on a narrow mountain trail near El Dorado, the Lone Ranger, Tonto, and Dan Reed reined up their horses to a sudden halt.
6: What's wrong?
9: I don't know, Dan. There's another trail that runs along a ledge right above our heads.
6: Yeah, sure, I see it.
9: I look down there where it curves into that pass right ahead of us.
6: Yeah. Well, there are lights. And they're moving, coming this way.
9: What does it look like to you, Tonto?
10: Well, me think a donkey train. Men carry torch.
9: You're right. That's what it is.
6: Why would a donkey train be traveling a trail at this time of night?
10: Plenty mines round here and donkey pack ore.
9: The trail they're on doesn't lead into town. That's where they should be taking the ore.
6: Golly, maybe it's...
9: Big fella. You and Tonto wait here with the horses. I'm going to crawl up on that ledge and get a closer look at whoever's driving that train. I don't make any noise. I'll be right back.
11: Quint, we're taking an awful chance moving this stuff with a lot of torchlights this way.
12: Horses' orders. Besides, there's nobody around to see us.
11: How do we know it? There might be... Hey, Quint.
12: Yeah? What's eating you?
11: Right ahead of us. Somebody just sneaked onto the trail.
12: We can handle that all right. I'm packing a gun.
11: So am I. See? He's right by that rock, wearing a dark shirt and a white hat.
12: Yeah, I see him.
11: And look, he's got a mask on. Must be an outlaw.
12: I don't let on like you see him. Wait till we get a little closer and start blasting.
11: Yeah. I'm ready whenever you say so.
12: Now we can't miss. Let him have it.
0: The curtain falls on the first act of our Lone Ranger story. Before the next exciting scenes, please permit us to pause for just a few moments.

0: Now to continue our story. When the men who were driving the train of pack mules opened fire, the Lone Ranger hugged the ground and reached for his six gun.
1: I think I drilled him.
2: No, you didn't. He's still... Oh, my arm!
0: With uncanny accuracy, the Lone Ranger's bullets fended off the men who were trying to kill him. And as he continued to fire, he moved back toward the edge of the overhanging trail. Then he called to Dan and Tonto.
3: Move out so I can see you. Put Silver in front.
4: All right.
3: Steady, Silver. Steady, boy.
0: Knowing that Silver, his great white stallion, possessed instincts that were infallible in emergency, the Lone Ranger swerved suddenly and leaped for the horse's back.
3: Steady. Keep your heads down and ride. Come on, Silver.
4: And don't count. Come on, get here.
0: Daybreak the following morning found the Lone Ranger, Tonto, and Dan reining in their horses not far from the entrance of the Granadic mine.
5: Oh, Silver. Hold on.
6: We leave the horses here. I want to take a look inside the Granada.
7: The miners be coming to work pretty soon?
6: No. The mine has been shut down for 2 days, Dan.
8: Them fine galena, no good in gold mine.
7: What's galena?
6: The ore in which lead is found.
7: Wasn't lead worth mining?
6: Well, of course. It's rather disappointing when you're digging for gold.
7: Is this the only mine around here?
6: Oh, there's another one on the other side of the ridge. It's not nearly as large as this, and mine's only low-grade ore.
7: From those pack mules last night. What kind of ore were they carrying?
6: I don't know, Dan. That's why I want to look this place over. Bring plenty of matches and candles, Tonto. Good. We may be in here quite a while. Well, I guess we've covered every drift and every face in the mine.
7: Then if it was or that mule train was packing, it didn't come out of this mine.
6: I don't think so, Dan. There must have been 12 or 14 mules in that train. If it had been loaded in here last night, there would be some evidence of it.
7: Where else could they come from?
8: Mule could get on trail from other mine.
6: Oh, that's true, Tonto, but...
8: Somebody come.
6: Blow out that candle, Dan.
7: Sure.
6: Someone in the main shaft. We're at the end of it. They may not come this far, but... Here, back in this crevice.
9: Right here at the end of this shaft is where we were working when the vein petered out.
10: You mean the vein of gold?
9: That's right, miss.
10: There. Can you show me?
11: Well, you can see it right
10: now. Well, I want to know something about a newspaper, Mr. Crockett. I'll ask you. I'd rather discuss mining with Mr. Finney.
11: Naturally.
9: Mr. Crockett was showing you right, miss. You see that layer of limestone that comes in here at an angle?
10: Yes.
9: Well, the gold lode was laying right next to it. Ran through without a break from the surface down this far.
10: If it disappeared there, why does the tunnel veer at an angle like this?
9: Well, it's following the instructions of that geologist your pa sent out here. He told me I'd lose the vein, but he said if I'd cut over, I'd pick it up again. That's where he guessed wrong.
10: Would it be worthwhile to keep on digging the way you're going?
9: We're into low-grade galena, Miss Barber, and that's liable to hold for another 1,000 feet.
10: I can't understand it. Father had so much faith in that geologist. I don't see how he could have gone...
9: I did exactly what he said, miss. Straight ahead for 10 feet after you lose the vein, then cut to the left.
11: That's what you've done.
9: Sure, follows the report to the letter. Here, Austin, hold this lantern a minute. All right. I got it right here in my pocket. See for yourself.
10: Why, Mr. Finney, this isn't a geologist's report. It's a personal letter of some sort.
9: What? Oh, must have got the wrong letter. Here, maybe this is it.
10: No, this isn't it either. See?
9: I can't see very well without my specs, I mean. Sorry about it, miss.
10: You're no sorrier than I am. I guess my father was mistaken after all. The only one who's happy about it is Mr. Crockett.
11: You're wrong. I hate to see the Granada close down as much as you
10: but
11: do.
10: But not enough to stop you from printing a false conclusion, to ruin a dead man's reputation.
11: I print the truth as I see it.
10: Take me back to town.
11: Of course. Coming, Carl?
9: Yeah, sure. It's funny. Slade told me. Yeah, I'm coming.
11: Let's go.
6: That must have been Miss Barber, the daughter of the man who owns the Granada.
7: Didn't she say her father was dead?
6: Yes, I guess it happened recently.
8: Miss, why all miners in El Dorado? Plenty mad.
7: Yeah, but finding out there's no gold here in the Granada doesn't help us know where those mules came from last night.
6: I'm not so sure that it doesn't help, Dan.
7: How? Golly, I don't see how this vein of Galena...
6: Come on, we have a lot of things to do. We go back to camp. I'm going to write a note, Dan. I want you to take it to that newspaper editor who was in here with Miss Barber.
7: Sure.
6: Tonto, I want you to go to the mine that's directly back of this one. I think it's owned by a man named Slade. Keep your eyes open for a string of mules like we saw last night.
7: Where'll you be?
6: I'll look over that trail on the ledge again and wait for you at the camp.
1: You look pretty well pleased with yourself, Austin.
12: Hello, Mr. Slade. I just got back from a trip to the Granada with Miss Barber.
1: Yes? What good did that do?
12: Well, it proved to her satisfaction that the El Dorado Post prints the truth.
1: You mean she admits her old man pulled a fast one?
12: No. No, not exactly that. But she saw there was no gold in the Granada, and no sign of any.
1: Everybody knows that. You know, if that girl is smart, she won't hang around here. The boys are still in a nasty mood. I was thinking I might make her an offer for the Granada. Think she'd sell?
12: She'd be crazy not to. Why do you want it?
1: Well, that machinery the old man shipped out here to make good his bluff is worth something.
12: That's right. I never thought of that.
13: Are you Mr. Crockett?
12: That's right, son. What can I do for you?
1: I'm going to run along, Austin. You might mention my offer to Miss Barber.
12: I will, Mr. Slade. Hello. What is it, Shorty?
7: Here. I have a note for you.
12: Thanks. Who's it from?
7: Someone who's just as interested in the truth as you are. Goodbye, Mr. Crockett.
12: So long. Why, Say, if this is true, it'll... The first thing it calls for is a special edition of the Post.
6: Got the mules hitched? Make another trip tonight.
14: Here, Eddie. How's your hand where that hombre nailed you last night?
6: It's all right, just a scratch. The only thing I hope is that we meet that varmint again tonight. I'm packing a shotgun.
14: Yeah, so am I.
6: Hey, who's that just rode off?
14: I don't know. Some sleepy-eyed redskin that's been hanging around here all afternoon.
6: Well, that's bad. You should have chased him off.
14: Why? What harm can a dumb Injun do?
1: Crockett, have you gone loco?
12: I don't think so.
1: What's the idea of a special edition? A front-page apology to that barber girl. You practically admit that she and her father might have been right.
12: I'm not so sure that they weren't.
1: Why? What have you found out?
12: Nothing.
1: Then you've let that girl turn your head. It doesn't sit very well with the miners, I'll tell you that. They're even talking about a necktie party for you. They're out here in the street. I'll open the door. You can hear them for yourself.
2: Send that white-livered critter out here, Slade. We don't want his kind in El Dorado.
15: That's right.
1: You hear that?
12: I'm not deaf.
1: But you're crazy. I thought you were the champion of the working man in this town.
12: I am. As editor of the Post, I consider myself duty-bound to tell the truth. To the working man and everybody else.
1: You told him the truth once.
12: Mr. Slade, if I'm wrong, I'll apologize publicly and resign as editor of your paper.
1: What do you mean by that?
12: I need time to think it over. I'll know by tomorrow morning. That's all I have to say.
1: All right. This is all I have to say. You'd better change your tune and change it fast. Don't forget, my young buckaroo, I still own this paper.
12: I won't forget.
0: It was much later that night when the sheriff of El Dorado and a special picked posse waited in the shadows by a narrow mountain trail.
16: You sure this is no wild goose chase, Crockett?
12: I'm confident that it isn't, Sheriff. I've just checked on the fact that the mule train has left Mr. Slade's mine. That they're carrying high-grade gold ore.
16: It's no crime for a man to haul ore out of his own mine.
12: No, but it is a crime to perpetrate a fraud. You've heard what Carl Finney said. You know he wouldn't lie about it.
16: Maybe so. We'll wait and see if he comes.
12: Here they come. There's Quint Collier at the head of the string. Yes. Yes, I was right. Slade is riding with him.
14: Hold on there! Pull up them mules and stop!
2: Sheriff, a posse.
13: What's the idea, Sheriff?
16: Hello, Slade. I've kind of got a hankering to know where you got that gold ore you're packing.
1: From my mine, of course. Where else would I get it?
16: Austin here has been talking to Carl Finney, who used to be foreman of the Granada.
1: Oh, so you're in on this.
12: Yes, I'm in on it.
16: Let's turn around, Slade, and take a look at that mine.
1: Now, wait a minute. You can't go.
12: Yes, we can, Slade.
1: There, you dirty, sneaking
16: little... You heard what I said, Slade?
1: Sure. Here's my answer to all of you. Blast him, Quint, blast him!
2: Hey, come on!

0: Who is it?
1: Austin. I came as soon as I heard about it. You're hurt. You've been shot.
0: Well, it's not serious. I'll be all right. The important thing is that Slade and his gang were captured.
1: Yes, I know. The sheriff told me. How did you ever figure it out? About Mr. Slade, I mean.
0: The fact that he was mining a gold vein that belonged to the Granada?
1: Yes.
0: You see, Carl Finney, your father's foreman, didn't follow the geologist's instructions.
1: What do you mean?
0: Instead of cutting that tunnel to the right, as he was supposed to do, he cut it to the left. Slade told him to do it.
1: Slade? You mean Mr. Finney and Slade
0: were
1: trying...
0: Carl was innocent. He didn't know he was doing anything wrong. When he received that report from the geologist, he asked Slade to read it for him.
1: Why would he do that? If he was working for Dad...
0: Because Slade was the only person here in town who knew Carl's secret. Something he was very sensitive about.
1: What?
0: Carl Finney can neither read nor write. He trusted Slade, and my ex-employer took advantage of it.
1: How did you know?
0: I didn't. Someone else told me.
1: Who?
0: I wish I knew. Say, do you realize that you called me Austin instead of Mr. Crockett when you came in here?
1: Of course. I owe you so much. Will you ever forgive me?
0: I'll consider it. If you'll consider a merger between the mining and the newspaper business.
1: Will your newspaper always print the truth without fear or favor?
0: Absolutely.
1: Then you might print a wedding announcement.
0: Now I'll get well in a hurry.
1: Austin.
0: You know, Jean, we owe an awful lot to whoever the man is who wrote me that note.
1: I certainly do.
0: And all I know about him is what the boy said when he delivered the note.
1: What did he say?
0: He said... This is from a man who's just as interested in the truth as you are.

know she's due, 'cause I'm tired, mighty tired of you. I guess by now, brother, you have the general idea. I am tired. There's no need of me kidding myself. Maybe you all right, but I'm just tired. I think I'll go to a psychiatrist, one of them rich people, doctors, you know? And I guess he'll tell me a lot of big words all about psychiatrics and metaphysics and a whole lot of stuff I don't understand. Wonder how much he'll charge me for that. Whatever you charge, you'll probably end up saying the same thing, girl. You're just tired. I guess I better go to a plain doctor, so he can tell me what I need. In fact, I know what I need. I need a little change.

Speaking of Jerome Kern, his showboat still chugs merrily around the bend at 54th Street and 6th Avenue after nearly 20 years. We hear two of the familiar ever-welcome showboat songs as Jane Froman sings My Bill and Can't Help Loving That Man. Andre Castellanos conducting.

giant frame and a noble head, like the hero

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And there's Dobbin the horse, personal friend of Crosby. 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

0: He feeds the stock and shucks the corn, takes a nip to keep him warm. 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
1: Quiet, isn't it?
0: Every morning up at 5 and every night you're half alive, tired as a T-14. So a farmer's life is a very merry life. Yes, sirree.
2: No, sirree.
0: Yes, sirree.
2: Oh, no, sirree.
0: Maybe you got something there.

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And can we sit together and figure whether this is the right thing to do? I hate the thought of spending nights all alone, missing the thrill that once that we've known. So can't we talk it over before it's over? Before you whisper

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I hate the thought of spending nights all alone, missing the thrills

Around Dodge City and in the territory on West, there's just one way to handle the killers and the spoilers, and that's with a U.S. Marshal and the smell of gun smoke.

0: Gunsmoke, starring William Conrad. The story of the violence that moved west with young America. And the story of a man who moved with it.
1: I'm that man. Matt Dillon, United States Marshal. The first man they look for and the last they want to meet. It's a chancy job, and it makes a man watchful and a little lonely.

0: There you go, Job. Drink her down.
1: Yeah, but what's in it?
0: It's just something to taste bad, so you'll remember a doctor's been here. Mm. Hey, go ahead, drink it.
1: I remember you being here all right.
0: Oh, I don't know why I keep coming by all the time either. You know, you don't need a doctor and Job. You're going to outlive us all.
1: If it's the money, Doc.
0: Oh, now forget about the money. If I'd wanted to get rich, I'd have gotten out of this game a long time ago.
1: But I'll be able to pay regular now that the boy is back.
0: You mean Tad's back?
1: Sure. He come in day before yesterday riding up like he'd just been to town for the mail. Instead of being gone 4 years.
0: Well, what, he say where he'd been?
1: No, Doc, he didn't. But it don't matter none now that he's home.
0: Ah, say, do you a lot of good having Tad around.
1: Yeah, that's a fact, Doc. Well, I just about given up being out here alone all the time. Didn't seem like it was worth keeping going.
0: Well, a man should never do that, Job.
1: Well, sure not. But a man's wife dies and his boy lights out, seems there weren't nothing left. And I just got punier and punier. It's going to be different now, though.
0: I hope so. Well, I got to be getting along now.
1: Thanks for coming, Doc. Oh, say, Tad's outside there someplace. Why don't you stop and see him?
0: That boy
1: sure growed up man-sized.
0: Yeah, you bet, Job. I want to see him. Goodbye.
1: Bye.
0: Oh, you Tad?
2: Yeah, I'm Tad.
0: Well, it's been quite a spell since I've seen you, lad. I'm Doc Adams.
2: I remember.
0: I just been with your pa.
2: I seen you drive up.
0: Yeah, well, I thought you might like to know what shape he's in.
2: He's crumbling, like everything else around here.
0: Well, you know, you can help him. Well, you know, it's a good thing you're home, Tad.
2: How do you figure?
0: Well, there's not much that I can do for him. He's old and he's tired and he's just about worn through. Well, but you can do a lot for him.
2: You mean you want me to nurse him?
0: No, I don't want you to nurse him. But you can do the chores for him, or you can keep the place going. And most of all, you can talk to him.
2: Talk to him?
0: Yeah, that's right. That's mostly what I've been coming around here for, to give him somebody to talk to once in a while.
2: Now, look, Doc, I ain't his little boy no more. I ain't going to hold his hand.
0: Well, I don't remember asking you to.
2: Maybe not. But if you think I come back here to take care of a broken-down old man and a broken-down farm, you got another thing coming.
0: What did you come home for?
2: I come home because I didn't have nowhere else to go. But I'm taking care of that right soon.

0: I was peeling peaches.
1: Oh, fine. Why didn't you change the blade? It feels like you've been sharpening pencils with this thing.
0: Now, just a minute, buddy. It was you who said we could use more economy around here. And I've been saving wherever I can. And by shaving the skin off the peaches...
1: But look at my face. Think how the Red Cross could have used all this blood.
0: It's your own fault. You and your economy.
1: Well, being penny conscious isn't such a bad idea. Not if you use common sense. Take savings bonds, for instance.
0: Uh-uh. Here it comes.
1: Go right ahead and scoff. But I got 8 million Americans who agree with me. We all buy savings bonds on the payroll saving plan because we know that investing in bonds is the best way to use our money.
0: We could use some of that money around here.
1: Well, maybe, or maybe we just think we can. When we buy bonds, we guarantee we'll have the money in the future when we'll certainly need it more.
0: Stop waving that razor. You're splattering me with soap.
1: Oh, I don't mean to get excited, but who wouldn't? Where else can a man make an investment that's guaranteed to pay off $4 for every $3? And guaranteed by the credit of the whole U.S. of A. So there.
0: Bravo! Bravo!
1: All right, all right. Now let me change the blade and get back to shaving.
0: I think I'll stay and watch.
1: Why?
0: Because you're so cute when you cut yourself.
1: Oh, fine.

0: another visit with Joe and Daphne Forsythe.
1: Ooh, ow, ouch, ooh.
2: What's wrong, Joe?
1: Daphne, have you been using my razor again?
2: Just a little.

0: Have some coffee, Doc. Might make you feel better.
1: I don't know. Chesty make it?
0: Yeah.
1: That'd make me feel worse. Well, I guess I'd rather have dyspepsia than the problem Job's got. All right, pour me a little.
0: Okay. Job's boy, huh? You know, as I remember him, he wasn't worth much as a kid.
1: But he's grown up the same way. I tell you, Matt, that boy's as worthless as they come.
0: It's too bad his 4 years away didn't do him any good.
1: He's just bigger and meaner, that's all.
0: Hello, Chester.
1: Chester. Well, what's the matter with you two?
0: Doc just had some of your coffee. That always makes a man pretty sober.
2: Oh, now, Mr. Dillon, it ain't that bad. Well, that was a fresh egg I used in it this time.
1: Matter of fact, it wasn't as bad as usual, Chester.
2: Well, now, Doc, I'm glad.
0: Doc's just been telling me about seeing old Job this morning.
2: Say, don't he have a boy named Tad?
1: That's right. It's about all he has got.
2: Well, it's a shame.
0: Huh? What do you mean?
2: I've been watching him down at the Long Branch this evening.
0: You mean he's there now?
2: He was when I left. And I must say, Mr. Dillon, he don't look to me like he's going to be much comfort to his pa.
0: Is he causing trouble?
2: Well, not trouble exactly. He's just bellying up to the bar, swilling down drinks, and acting like he wants everybody to know how big and growed up he is.
1: Well, he'd be in trouble if anybody treated him that way.
2: That's just what I think, Doc. And some of the boys are riling him up pretty good, too.
0: Yeah. I think maybe I'll go down there.
2: Want me to come with you, Mr. Dillon?
0: Yeah, if you want to, Chester. I just want to reacquaint myself with Tad.
1: It'll be no pleasure.
0: I'm sort of curious to see just how big a man he really is.
3: Why don't you move over, mister?
1: All right, boy. There's room for both of us at the bar.
3: Just don't crowd me.
1: Ain't you Job Harley's boy?
3: Yeah.
1: Hear your pa's been feeling poorly lately. Getting any better?
3: I ain't noticed.
1: He's real sick, ain't he?
3: He's done. The place is done.
1: Yeah, good thing you come home. You can look after him a little bit.
3: That any of your business?
1: Just sort of figured.
3: You can keep your figuring to yourself. Every low-living bum in town thinks I come home to nurse the old man.
1: Now, easy, boy.
3: I quit being a boy when I left here, mister. I've been doing man-sized things for 4 years.
1: Why don't you,
3: shut
1: up?
3: You quit shoving me.
1: And straighten yourself up out of my drink. Go on now, get.
3: I'll show you.
1: Oh, I said...
3: Shove me, will you? You're gonna die for that, mister, right now.
0: All right, hold it there.
3: What?
0: Drop the gun.
3: Now you stand back.
0: I said drop it.
3: Blast you!
0: Pick up the gun, Chester.
3: Yes, sir. Give me that!
0: You stand where you are. All right, Tanner, what happened to you?
1: I shoved him, Marshal.
0: Why?
1: Because he's a mean, ornery, no good, and I got tired of listening to him talk, that's all.
3: I got a right to have my gun.
2: Here, now you simmer down.
0: You're Tad Harley, aren't you?
3: How do you know?
0: I've been hearing about you.
3: Listen, Marshal,
0: you got some special trouble with Tanner here?
3: He's been crowding me, just like everybody else in this town.
0: Oh, about what?
3: About the old man. About how I should be looking after him.
0: What's wrong with that?
3: It ain't what I come here to do. That's what's wrong with it. And it ain't nobody's business what I do.
0: Not as long as you mind your own, it isn't.
3: You got no call to tell me what to do, Marshal.
0: I'm not telling you what to do. I'm telling you what not to do.
3: You gonna give me back my gun now?
0: All right, give it to him, Chester.
2: Well, I don't... All right.
3: Someday this town's going to find out about me. Find out good.
2: Well, I sure am glad to see that one go. I swear he's been keeping this place stirred up ever since he come in this afternoon. Let's have us a beer, Mr. Dillon.
0: All right, Chester.
2: I'll be proud to buy.
0: You will?
2: Yes, sir.
0: Well, good. Hey, Sam, Couple of beers, huh?
4: Two beers.
2: You know, there's going to be more trouble from that boy, Mr. Dillon.
0: Oh, I don't know, Chester. He could be just a loud bragging kid. Or the badness could be full grown in him. I don't know.
2: Either way, it's mighty hard on poor old Job. Well, he's done nothing for four whole years but just wait for the day his boy would come home.
0: Well, he was better off waiting.
2: I wonder when Job will find out this boy's no count.
0: Well, Job's old and sick, but he's not blind, Chester.
2: Yeah, but he don't deserve a disappointment like this.
0: No, he doesn't. Job's a good man.
2: I remember Ms. Harley telling me one time she had five babies, and Tad was the only one that lived.
0: That must be the exception to the rule.
2: How's that, Mr. Dillon?
0: Doesn't sound much like the survival of the fittest.

0: swear it's so hot. Man works up a sweat just whittling. With the sun burning down like this, Mr. Dillon, makes it hard for a body to remember the cold and shivering and misery of the wintertime, don't it?
1: You suffer pretty bad in the winter, don't you, Chester?
0: Well, I guess I don't exactly suffer. But wouldn't you think there'd be some way of taking some of this heat and packing it away so you could spread it around in the wintertime?
1: You work on that, Chester. We sure don't need it a whole today.
0: Mm, that's a fact. Say, you know, then maybe they could save up some of the cold of the wintertime and use it on days like this.
1: I'm going to spell you a riddle, Chester.
0: Hmm?
1: They already do that.
0: They do?
1: Sure, in a ice house.
0: In a... Sure, in a ice house. Sure enough they do, don't they? Look, ain't that Lynn Baylor riding up there?
1: Yeah.
2: Hello, Marshal. Chester.
1: Hello, Lynn.
0: Hello, Lynn.
2: Hey, Marshal, I just come by Job Harley's place. He's awful anxious to see you.
1: Oh, what's the trouble?
2: Well, he didn't tell me, Marshal. He just said to ask you to come out there right away.
0: Oh, my. I hope that boy of his ain't been acting up none.
1: Well, I better go out there and see, I guess. You watch the store, will you, Chester?
0: Yes, sir, I will, Mr.

0: Another visit with Joe and Daphne Forsythe.
1: Joe?
2: Yeah, Daphne?
1: Look at this story about savings bonds in the paper.
2: Yeah, what about it?
1: Do you think that's the best way to tell people about savings bonds?
2: Why not? Look, see, it says here that savings bonds are a guaranteed investment. Right now, they pay off at the rate of $4 at maturity for every $3 invested.
1: Uh-uh.
2: You're not convinced?
1: Mm-mm.
2: Why not?
1: No salesmanship.
2: No salesmanship? What more do you need to know? Why, right now, more than 8 million Americans are buying saving bonds regularly through the payroll savings plan.
1: So?
2: So what?
1: That's what I say, so what?
2: Now, look, Daphne, if millions of Americans are convinced that saving bonds are their best investment, not only financially, but for the future of their country, what the heck is bothering you?
1: Well, I think they could sell a lot more with salesmanship. You know, slogans and jingles. Listen, if you're spending more and saving less, try a savings bond.
2: Oh, boy.
1: Or maybe savings bond pay good, like an investment should.
2: Daphne.
1: You get a lot to like in a savings bond. Interest, earnings guaranteed.
2: Wow.
1: Well, did I sell you?
2: Yeah, but I forgot what it was you were selling.
1: Savings bond.
2: I'll take 100.
1: Oh, Joe.

0: Job. Hey, Job. Matt Dillon.
1: Come in, Marshal, come in.
0: Hey, you got trouble out here, Job?
1: Sure, I'm glad you could come out, Marshal. Been wanting to see you.
0: Oh, what about?
1: Sure is a bright, hot day, ain't it, Marshal?
0: Yeah.
1: I don't take to the heat as well as I used to.
0: Job, you didn't call me out here to tell me it's hot. What's on your mind? Is it about your boy?
1: You seen him, Marshal?
0: Yeah, a couple of weeks ago. The Long Branch.
1: He's growed big, ain't he?
0: Too big, maybe, Job. Is he here?
1: He's gone off. You know anything about raising boys, Marshal?
0: Yeah, it's a little out of my line, Job.
1: Well, a man wants his boy to carry on all the good things he's got, none of the bad.
0: Yeah, that's a pretty big order, isn't it?
1: But that's what a man wants for his son, to be good, to be better than he was.
0: Some boys never grow up to be the men their fathers were, Job.
1: It ain't easy raising them. A man don't want to mother his boy to death, nor ride herd on him too much neither.
0: You going to tell me something, Job?
1: What's a man to do when he finds his son has just picked up all the bad ways and none of the good? What's a man to do then, Marshal?
0: Let go of him, Job.
1: But a man's son, Marshal, he's carrying his name. He can't let him carry it to perdition.
0: He can't hurt your name, Job, only his own.
1: That ain't true, Marshal. I ain't been much. The people I come from weren't much neither. But we always kept the name clean, Marshal.
0: What's Tad done, Job? Where is he?
1: A man don't expect his son to strike it rich, maybe. But he expects him to keep the name clean.
0: Job. Job, will you tell me?
1: Well, tell you what, Marshal.
0: Why did you call me out here? You just didn't want to talk about your boy, did you?
1: Marshal, I always like to talk to you. You've always been a good friend.
0: I am your friend, Joe, but you better start talking straight or I'm heading back to town.
1: You're going to find out, Marshal.
2: Mr. Dillon?
0: Well, what's Chester doing out here? Yeah, what's the matter?
3: Mr. Dillon, there's just been a holdup, Benny.
0: What? Any shooting?
3: Yes, sir, there was.
0: Well, how many were there?
3: Just one.
1: You get away?
3: No, sir, Mr. Harley, he didn't.
0: Was he hurt?
3: Worse than that, Mr. Dillon.
0: Well, who was it?
3: Well,
1: he's dead, ain't he? Tad's dead.
0: Tad? Was it Tad, Chester?
3: Yes, sir, it was.
0: I'm sorry, Job.
1: It had to be.
0: You don't seem surprised.
1: No, Marshal. I've been seeing it coming. Ever since the boy come home, he was bad clear through, Marshal. He's robbed before and killed, too.
0: He told you that?
1: He carried pieces out of newspapers around with him. Pieces there had been written about him. Well, he was proud of it, Marshal. Said it made him feel big.
0: Well, some of them feel that way for a while.
1: I couldn't talk him out of it. I couldn't hold him. But I could see it was stopped.
0: You knew about today?
1: I knew.
0: Oh, why didn't you tell me about it?
1: I figured you'd take his gun, maybe lock him up for a while. He had to be stopped for good, Marshal.
0: I might have done that if I'd been in Dodge, Joe.
1: I know that, Marshal. But it would have gone hard with you to have to kill my boy. You're my friend, Marshal. That's why I seen to it you'd be here. And then I sent word to the bank that Tad was coming.
0: Oh. You made a hard choice, Job.
1: Well, it's like I told you, Marshal. Man has to keep his name clean.

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Produced and directed by Norman McDonald, stars William Conrad as Matt Dillon, U.S. Marshal. The script was specially written for Gunsmoke by Les Crutchfield, with editorial supervision by John Meston. The music was composed and conducted by Rex Corey. Sound patterns were by Ray Kemper and Bill James. Featured in the cast were Parley Bear as Chester, Howard McNear as Doc, and Georgia Ellis as Kitty. George Walsh speaking. Join us again next week for another specially transcribed story on Gunsmoke. 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

0: With action and suspense out of the Old West comes the most famous hero of them all, Hopalong Cassidy, starring William Boyd. The Ring of the Silver Spurs heralds the most amazing man ever to ride the prairies of the early West, Hopalong Cassidy, the same Hoppy you cheer in motion pictures, and the same California you've laughed at a million times. Raw courage and quick shooting have built a legend around this famous hero. Hopalong is a name to be feared, respected, and admired, for this great cowboy rides the trails of adventure and excitement. William Boyd as Hopalong Cassidy and Andy Clyde as California. Here's Hoppy now with another new story.
1: We call this one Hoppy Plays a Hunch. California and I didn't need much urging when Buck Peters told us we could take a couple of weeks off from the Bar 20. We've been mighty busy the past few months, and a change of scenery sounded good to both of us. That's how, a few days later, we happened to stop by the Wilsons' Flying W Ranch outside the little town of Navajo Springs. The Wilsons were old friends of California's.
2: I'll tell you, California, Chick's just going to key right over when he sees you. How long's it been, anyhow?
3: I don't know. Must be three years now, I reckon.
4: 2 years and 4 months is what it's been, Mom.
2: Now, Fran, how do you know how long since California was here?
4: I remember it was right after my 17th birthday, and he brought me the hand mirror all the way from Santa Fe.
3: By golly, she's right, Sarah.
2: And sakes alive. Don't seem that long ago. Oh, I don't know where the time goes.
3: Sure slips by fast, all right. Where'd you say Chick was?
2: Oh, he's just going over to Farley Vinson's place. I'll be back for long now.
3: Farley Vinson, name sounds familiar.
2: Sure. You've heard Chet and me speak of him. He's the feller who owns the Big Rockin' V outfit over west.
3: Oh, sure, sure. Ain't he the one that loaned you all the money when you was having such a time?
2: Yeah, he's the one. We're just now getting clear. That's what Chet's doing now, taking the last $4,000 over to Vinson so we can tear up that note.
3: Well, ain't that good news. Yes, it ought to call for celebration. What's just a quiet for, Hoppy?
1: Well, I...
2: Man's sakes, we ain't even given Mr. Cassidy a chance to open his mouth.
1: That's all right, Mrs. Wilson. I know how it is when you haven't seen old friends for a while. You go right ahead.
2: Well, I knew California'd be glad to hear the news. We've had our troubles with the place here, but now they're all over. And just in time, too.
1: Just in time?
2: Yeah.
4: She means we only had 4 more days left to pay the note, Mr. Cassidy.
2: Oh, I think Farley Vinson was hoping we wouldn't be able to scrape up enough to pay him off. He'd probably like nothing better than to take over this ranch.
1: Well, he's probably not the only one that'd like to do that. You're about the nicest grazed land I've seen in these parts.
4: And plenty of water, too.
2: Yes, sir. We're mighty lucky folks.
3: Well, you deserve it if anybody does. But there's one thing I can't figure out for the life of me.
2: What's that, California?
3: I can't understand how a party gal here, like Fran, ain't got herself hitched up double by this time.
4: California.
1: I was wondering the same thing.
2: Well, if she and Aunt Bat had their way about it, I guess they'd be married tonight.
4: Mom, please.
2: Listen. That'll be Chet now, I reckon.
3: Good! I can hardly wait to see his face when he sees me. Yeah, that's Chet, all right. The way he's getting off on that horse, you'd think he'd rheumatism.
1: California, look. Come on, he's been shot.
0: Now, back to Hopalong Cassidy and our story. Hoppy plays a hunch. Hoppy and California were on a short vacation and stopped at the Flying W Ranch to see the Wilsons, old friends of California. They found Mrs. Wilson and her daughter at home, but were told that Chet Wilson had gone to deliver the final payment due on a note which they owed Farley Vinson. When Wilson finally returned, California and the others rushed out to greet him, only to discover that he had been shot.
2: Thank goodness it wasn't worse, Chet. Your leg would probably be stiff a few days, but that dressing ought to take care of it.
5: Thanks, Sarah. I'm not worried about the leg. It's the money that's the worst.
2: Now, we'll worry about that later. Fran and I'll go fix us all some supper now. I know you want to talk to California, Mr. Cassidy, anyhow.
5: Well, I made a fine mess of things, ma'am.
3: Oh, no, don't go talking that way, Chet. Looks like a man ain't safe nowhere nowadays. What happened anyway?
1: Did you get a look at the side wire that shot you, Mr. Wilson?
5: No, that's the trouble. Whoever did it shot from some brush up ahead of me. That's about all I know, because right afterwards my horse reared and threw me.
1: The same bullet that went through your leg grazed your horse's flank.
5: Yeah. Anyway, I wasn't expecting anything like that, and I lit on my head. I don't know how long I was knocked out, but when I come to and called over to my horse, the saddlebag was gone and no sign of anybody.
1: Where'd all this happen, Mr. Wilson?
5: About 5 mile up the east trail toward Vincent's place. There's three big cottonwoods right together. There was some brush around close to them. I guess the varmint was hiding there just waiting for me.
1: Anybody know you had all that money and were going to take it to Vincent's today?
5: Yeah, lots of people. I guess I should have kept my mouth shut about it, but, well, you know how a feller is.
3: Sure.
5: I drew the money out yesterday, and before I left town, I stopped at the saloon and bought a few old friends a drink to sort of celebrate.
1: Do you have any idea who might have done this, Mr. Wilson?
5: Well,
3: how about Vincent?
5: Oh, I don't think it was him. Although I know he'd like to get the Flying W. Still, I suppose he could have done it.
1: Your wife tells us you and Vincent's foreman don't get along too well.
5: Oh, young Barrett. No, I ain't got much use for him. Mainly because I don't think he's good enough to marry Fran. I told him to stay away from here, and he was pretty mad, but... Hey, now, wait just a minute here.
1: What is it, Mr. Wilson?
5: I just remembered. He told me he wouldn't let me nor anybody else stand in the way of his marrying Fran. And if I was dead, he'd have the clear road, wouldn't he?
3: Why, sure. And if he married her, he'd have arranged to book. Practical.
5: Still,
1: I wouldn't be too quick to suspect anybody without more to go on than that, Mr. Wilson.
5: Yeah, I guess you're right, Hoppy. But the more I think of it, the more I'm sure it was one of them, too. Vincent stands to get the ranch as it is, and if I'd have been killed, Barrett would have had my daughter and the ranch.
3: And you still get 4 days to raise the money, haven't you?
5: Sure. I couldn't raise 400 in that time, let alone 4,000.
1: Do you think there's any chance of Vincent's giving you more time?
5: I can see you don't know Vincent. Nope. I'm afraid I'm licked.
1: Well, I wouldn't give up just yet. We got 4 days. We might be able to locate your own money by that time.
5: Oh, thanks, man. I appreciate your offer to help, but...
3: But nothing. Hoppy and me will figure out something. You wait and see.

0: But, Hoppy, we've been out here since sunup and covered every square foot within a half mile of where Chet was robbed, and we ain't found a single thing.
1: I guess we might as well be... Wait a minute. Look over by that bush.
0: Huh? What is it, Hoppy?
1: I think it's what we've been looking for. Wilson's saddlebag. Come on.
0: Yeah, it's it, all right. There's a fine W stamped on the flap.
1: Let's have a look inside.
0: Empty as my pockets, just a poor payday.
1: You didn't expect to find any money in it, did you?
0: Why, no, of course not. But I don't see what good it's going to do us when, now that we've found it.
1: Well, maybe it won't do any good.
0: Well, here, let me throw up my horse and let's get going.
1: Wait a minute, California. We're leaving it right here. I've got an idea that might be worth trying.
0: Huh?
1: Just a hunch. It may not be any good, but we can't lose anything by giving it a try.
0: Well, I suppose you know what you're doing.
1: Come on. We still got to go see if Vincent will give Chet Wilson more time to pay off that note.

0: How come we're heading for the corral here? Vincent ain't likely to be down this way.
1: No, but Grant Barrett is. I'm kind of interested in meeting him, too.
0: Holy smokes! Look at that fellow sticking that bronc.
1: Yeah, he's mighty good, all right.
2: Attaboy, Grant, give it to him.
1: Excuse me, fella.
3: Huh? Oh, howdy.
1: Is that Grant Barrett riding the bronc?
3: Yeah, that's him. About the best man with a horse or a six-gun you'll ever see, too.
0: Turned if I don't believe it.
3: Looks like he's got down the whip. Y'all want to see him?
1: Yeah, we do.
3: Yeah, reckon I better go tell him.
2: Just a second.
0: Nice-looking young fella, ain't he? Barrett, I mean.
1: Yeah, but don't forget the old saying, California.
0: What's that, Hoppy?
1: Look for only skin deep. Remember?
2: Ross tells me you fellas wanted to see me.
1: That's right, Barrett. I am Cassidy, and this is California Carlson. We're from the Bar 20 over Southwest.
3: So?
0: I'm an old friend of Chet Wilson's. We're staying with him for a few days.
3: Oh. Well, what about it? What'd you want with me?
1: We came over to see your boss. Just thought we'd like to meet you, so long as we heard so much about you.
3: I can guess what you must have heard if old man Wilson was doing the talking.
1: He's not talking much since he was shot yesterday.
3: Shot? Wilson was shot? Who did it? Was he hurt bad?
0: Take it easy, Barrett. He just got hit in the leg. Not too bad. But the barman that's done it stole $4,000 off of him, too.
3: Well, I'll be.
1: Wilson was on his way over here to pay the money to Vincent.
3: To pay Vincent? Well, I thought he'd already paid.
0: What made you think that?
3: Why? Hey, what business is it of yours, what I think, anyway?
1: We're just interested in finding out who dragged Ghost Wilson, that's all.
3: You're acting like you think maybe I might have done it.
0: Could have been you, easier than
3: that. Why, you... Now, don't start accusing me
1: of it. Take it easy, Barrett. Nobody's accused you of anything.
0: Young fella, Hoppy's got an idea for catching the sneaking coyote, and it won't take...
1: Quiet, California. We got more important things to do than argue. We'd better get up and see Vincent.
4: Well, come in, Ben. Come in. Sit down.
1: Thanks, Mr. Vincent.
4: So you're friends of Chet Wilson's, eh? He's a good man, Chet. Well, what can I do for you? If you're looking for work, I'm afraid you're out of luck. I have more men than I need now.
1: We're not looking for work, Mr. Vincent. We came on business.
4: Oh, well, that's different.
0: Well, we come to see if you wouldn't give Chet more time to pay off the note you hold in this place. He was shot and robbed on his way over here yesterday.
4: What's that?
1: That's right, Vincent. Somebody got the $4,000 he was bringing to you.
4: Why, that's outrageous. Must have been a pretty bold gunman to pull something like that in broad daylight.
1: Well, whoever it was didn't take any chances, riding in the bush and not giving Wilson any warning.
0: Their $4,000 was practical all the money Chet had.
1: We thought if you could give him another 90 days, he's got stock that'll bring that much by then, so you wouldn't be taking any chances.
4: Well, this puts me in an awkward position, then. I'd like to be able to agree, but I can't. See, I have some obligations of my own which must be met.
1: Hmm.
4: I was counting on that money from Chet. I need it right away.
0: Yeah, we get it, Vincent. Chet told us you wanted his ranch, so it looks like you'll get it after all.
4: Oh, now, just a minute here. Can't afford to lose $4,000 simply because Chet is a friend of mine.
1: In other words, you won't give him any more time.
4: Let's put it that I can't give him any more time.
0: Let's go, Hoppy.
1: Yeah, I guess we might as well. Only thing left to do is keep a close lookout and hope some of those $20 and $50 bills turn up around Navajo Spring.
4: Well, what good would that do? How would you know whether it was part of the stolen money or not?
0: Why, by the...
1: Never mind, California.
4: Oh, I see. Chet has a record of the serial numbers.
1: He would have if he hadn't been forgetful. But, we think maybe we can locate that list.
4: I wish you luck, man. And I'm sorry about...
1: Forget it, Vincent. Can't be helped, I guess. Come on, California. Let's get into town.
5: You're sure you want this right on the front page, mister?
1: Yeah, if you can put it there.
5: Oh, I can put it there, all right. I have to rearrange things a bit, but that's all right. Just seems like a funny place to put an ad, that's all.
1: Yeah, I guess it does at that. What time do you start printing, anyway?
5: Oh, I'll be running them off in about an hour. You were lucky you got here when you did, you see. I'm only putting it out once a week now, but I hope to put out 2 editions a week pretty soon.
1: I suppose everybody for miles around gets this paper.
5: Oh, sure. Everybody in town subscribes, and so do all the ranches. I got a boy who'll have the paper to every house by supper time.
1: Well, that's good service.
5: Yes, sir. course, the ranches all pick theirs up along with their mail at the post office and the general store.
1: I'll bet they look forward to getting outside news, too.
5: They sure do. Before long, you'll see the Ranahans from every outfit around these parts coming in after the mail and the papers.
0: Well, how are you making out, Hoppy?
1: Oh, fine. Mr. Evans here is taking good care of me. Did you see the sheriff?
0: I sure did. Told him just what you said, and...
1: Good, good. Is he going to play along with us?
0: Yep, I didn't give him no details, but he's anxious to help.
1: Fine. We'll be heading back for the Wilson Ranch in an hour or so, just as soon as Mr. Evans starts running the papers off.

0: Sure hope your idea works, Hoppy.
1: So do I. We ought to know by sunup tomorrow.
0: Yeah, and speaking of sunup, I feel like I hadn't had anything to eat since sunup this morning.
1: That's probably because you haven't. But we can't be more than 4 or 5 miles from the Flying W. As soon as we get there, we can both put on the feed bag.
0: Yeah, yeah. Some more of Sarah's cooking would sure hit the spot. Golly, that sun's plenty bright.
1: We'll get a little shade in a minute now. The trail runs right alongside those big boulders at the foot of the hills.
0: Yeah, yeah. This country's mighty pretty, Hoppy.
1: Mm-hmm.
0: I'll bet your man...
2: Hey! What the... California, head for cover. Hurry!

0: Now, back to Hopalong Cassidy and our story, Hoppy Plays a Hunch. Hoppy in California, in trying to help Chet Wilson, discovered his empty saddlebag and some brush not far from where Wilson had been robbed. They left it where it was and continued on to the Rocking V Ranch of Farley Vinson. Vinson refused to give Chet Wilson more time to pay the money due on his note. So Hoppy and California went into town to put into effect a plan to trap the man who shot their friend. On their way back to the Wilson Ranch, they are met by bullets.
1: Hey, hello, California. If we can make it back here to Boulder, we'll be all right.
2: I'm right with you, Hoppy.
1: There. Poor Topper.
2: That was a close one. What do we do now?
1: Now, let's just stay close to these boulders and see if we can circle around behind. Keep your eyes open.
2: Now, who do you reckon would want to take pot shots at us?
1: The same sign, Wyvern, that shot your friend Chet.
2: But why? We ain't get no money.
1: Not money he's after. Whoever it is thinks we know more than we do about the Wilson shooting. He's either trying to kill us off or scare us off. One of the
2: other. Well, better be careful, Hoppy. He might run behind that rock point.
1: Yeah. Let me get a look here.
2: Can you see anything? Is he there?
1: No, I guess he's high-tailed.
2: Well, come on. Maybe we can catch up.
1: No use wasting our time. Whoever it is knows this country a lot better than we do. Wouldn't stand much chance catching him now.
2: Yeah, I reckon you're right.
1: Let's get back to the Flying W, and we'd better be extra careful. He might show up again.

0: Sounds like you two are mighty busy today, California. Chet and me sure appreciate it, too.
1: Oh, shucks. Don't mention it, Sarah. I'm just sorry that Benson wouldn't agree to give you more time.
2: Would have been nice, but in a way you can't blame him, I guess. He's a businessman first and a rancher second. Hey, what's this? Navajo Springs Sentinel?
1: Oh, yeah. Hoppy brought it out. He was into the printing office for a while.
2: Well, what's the news here?
0: You should never give it to him, California. Now he won't say a word till he's read ever.
2: Hey, what in tarnation's this?
0: Huh? What are you talking about, Chip?
2: This ad right here on the front page. Look.
0: Lost brown leather silver bag with flying W stamped on flat. Reward of $200 will be paid to anyone finding and returning this saddlebag. Contact Chet Wilson at Flying W Ranch immediately.
2: I never told that fellow at the printing office I wanted that ad put in the paper.
1: I know it, Chet. It was Hoppy's idea.
2: But what for? I don't see...
0: Why, there wasn't worth more than $5 or $10.
1: Of course there wasn't. That's the idea. If you saw an ad like that with a big reward for an old saddlebag, what did you think?
2: Why, I think it must have something awful important or valuable inside. But you know well as I do, there wouldn't still be any money in it.
1: Sure, and all that, but whoever stole that money, when he sees that ad, is going to think he missed something, ain't he?
2: Well, maybe.
1: Remember the little pocket you see inside of a lot of saddlebags? Couldn't put money in it, not much anyhow, but it'll hold a piece of paper.
2: Yeah, mine had a little pocket, but I didn't have anything in it. I still don't see what good that ad in the paper is.
1: I ain't told you yet, but Hoppy and I found your saddlebag this morning. About a half a mile from where you were shot.
2: You did? Well, where is it?
1: We left it right where we found it. That's the whole idea.
0: Oh, I see. You figure to hide out and keep a watch over it. See if anybody shows up to look through it again, huh?
1: That's exactly what we're aiming to do. As soon as we've had some supper, Hoppy and me are going out there again. The sheriff's meeting us at the Three Cottonwoods at sundown.
3: Well, it's still here where we left it, California.
1: Yeah. See, Sheriff? Right by that bush there.
4: I see it, all right. Just hope we're not out here in a wild goose chase.
3: So do I, Sheriff. Here, hand me that package, California.
1: Yeah, here you are, Hoppy.
4: You better hurry, Cassidy. It's almost dark.
3: I'll be just a minute.
1: Mm-hmm. It's going to be hard to see tonight. No moon to help us.
4: Might be better that way.
3: We're all set now, men. Leave the horses tied where they are, back of those trees.
1: Yeah, there's a nice clump of brush right over there where we could hide, Hoppy.
3: Yeah, that ought to do all right. Wouldn't hurt to be closer, though. Well, let's get settled. We may have a long night ahead.

0: it's midnight, Hoppy. Maybe this ain't gonna work.
1: We'll wait till sunup if we have to.
0: See here, Cassidy, you sure you know what you're doing?
1: Nope. I told you it was just a hunch, Sheriff.
0: Yeah. Mighty uncomfortable here to be fooling around on the hunch.
1: Listen. Be quiet now. Sounds like we got company after all.
0: I can't see anybody, can you?
1: No, but somebody's going right to where that saddlebag is.
2: Must be looking in the saddlebag. We better sneak up and chew on him up. I can make him out right now. See?
0: Blasting horse of mine.
2: Look, Hobby. I don't know. He heard the sheriff's horse. He's gonna...
3: Get your hands up and stay where you are.
2: God, anyway. He got away, slipped his office. Come on, get your horses back.
0: Oh, you crazy man. We couldn't follow him in a night like this.
3: I think we'll find him where we're going. To the Rocking Bee.

0: There's a light on. Somebody's up and around, all right.
1: Yeah? Oh.
2: Aren't you going to ask us in, Dad?
1: Why, sure. Come in. I was just talking with Vincent here.
3: Yes, come in, gentlemen. Rather a late hour to be calling, isn't it?
2: Not when you're after a sneaking thief that shoots a man from ambush, Vincent.
3: What? What are you talking about? Grant, if these men after you, why didn't you tell me?
1: Why, you low down.
2: Hold it, Barrett.
3: Why
2: hold
3: you
2: it.
3: Came riding in so fast a minute ago, ran right into the house here.
1: Oh, that's a lie, and you know it, Vincent.
3: I suppose both of you simmer down and let Cassidy here do the talking.
2: Thanks, Sheriff. We've come for the man who shot and robbed Chet Wilson. But it's you we want, Vincent, not Barrett.
3: Oh, you are crazy, Cassidy.
2: You got the idea you'd missed something in Wilson's saddlebag. Maybe a list of the serial numbers of the money you stole. I went back tonight to have another look.
3: Well, if I'd stolen that money, I might have done something like that. But anybody would have done that after reading this paper. Look here, see this act?
2: Sure, I see it all right.
3: Well, what makes you think I went looking for something in a lost saddlebag then?
2: Because that paper happens to be a special one, just for you, Vincent.
3: What?
0: That's right, Vincent. Only two copies was made. One was put in your mailbox, and we took the other over to the Wilson.
3: You're lying.
2: Hold out your hands, Vincent.
3: Why should I?
2: Because they're bound to have lamp black on.
0: Hoppy sprinkled it all over them saddlebags.
3: Why, you...
0: Look out, Hoppy! He's gonna go!
4: Now, back to Hopalong Cassidy.
5: Well, you can call it a hunch or whatever you want to, Cassidy, but it sure worked out perfect.
0: I'll say it did. Vincent had to admit the whole thing. And what's more, he tore up the note right in front of us before the sheriff took him off to jail.
6: Well, that's the load off our minds, anyway. What gives you the idea it was Vincent, Mr. Cassidy?
2: Oh, a couple of things. He had the most to gain, so he was a natural to be suspected. But when we talked to him yesterday and told him your husband had been shot and robbed, he acted mighty funny.
5: How do you mean, Cassidy?
2: Well, he didn't ask how bad you were shot, for one thing, which is what a man usually asks first. Vincent seemed to forget that, since he already knew.
0: By golly, that's right. Come to think of it.
2: And another thing. Whoever it was that did the shooting was a mighty poor shot, hitting you in the leg that way, Chet. And since young Barrett had the reputation of being a good hand with a gun, I figured Vincent must have fired the shot.
0: Of course, thinking Vincent was guilty and proving it was two different things.
6: Must have thought you knew more than you let on. He wouldn't have tried to get you on your way back from town yesterday.
5: Say, where'd Frances go?
6: I think she's out talking to the new foreman.
5: New foreman? What are you talking about, Sarah?
6: Now, you just keep your shirt on, Chet Wilson, but I've just hired one. You know, we need a foreman now.
5: Yeah, I guess so. Who'd you hire? You can't afford to pay much, you know.
6: Hired Grant Barrett, and he stays hired. After all, he saved Mr. Cassidy's life when Vincent pulled a gun.
2: That's right, Wilson.
0: Well, doggone. Look out of the window here.
5: Why, that young... He's kissing my daughter.
2: From the looks of things, Wilson, I'd say you wouldn't have to worry about pay. I've got another hunch that Barrett won't demand much in the way of wages.
4: Hoppy played a hunch right, and with Grant Barrett cleared, looks like there'll be wedding bells at the Wilson Ranch. Hoppy and California ride into another exciting experience when they arrive in Paradise, New Mexico, and discover the townspeople are put to work on slave gangs and where Satan is the sheriff. Be sure to be with Hoppy when he meets up with a jailer named Satan. Hopalong Cassidy, starring William Boyd, is transcribed and produced in the West by Walter White, Jr. Hoppy Plays a Hunch was written by R.T. Smith, with original music under the personal direction of Albert Glasser. All stories are based upon the characters created by Clarence E. Mulford. This is a Commodore production.

Hello, fellas. This is Jimmy Brown making a few more B-discs for you. And here's a song that I hope you enjoy, Mamzelle.

You said someday you'd turn the tide, and I'd be laughing on the other side, and you was right, baby. Baby, you was so right. You said someday the worm would turn. I had some lessons that I had to learn, and you was right, baby. Baby, you was so right. I gave you a story, you gave me the game. I wish you'd come back, but you say it's too late. I look kind of silly holding the sack, but I guess I'll hold it until you come back.

0: I see the Crosbys made the cover of Look magazine.
1: Yeah, we did. We're very large at Look this issue.
0: There are a lot of Crosbys hopping around your house, huh?
1: Rosie, may I tell you something? When we assemble, it's a real crowd, but with kids and kids and kids and... Say, speaking of a lot of kids, I meant to ask you, Rosie, how's little Rafael Francisco getting along?
0: Oh, he's just coming along fine, Bing. Thank you.
1: Let me see now. That's number five for you and Joe, isn't it?
0: Yeah, that's right. Cinco. Just one behind you.
1: Uh-huh. That makes a half a dozen, doesn't it?
0: You know, Bing, we're a big help to the greeting card business.
1: Yeah, we have a continual stream of birthday cards arriving at our house.
0: Say, do you suppose that's why the Norcross people signed us up?
1: Well... We sang.
0: Yeah, but I suppose that figured in their decision. But I really think it's the amount of greeting cards we put into circulation that cinched the deal for us, really. Norcross cards are so nice to receive.
1: Mm-hmm. Say, do you suppose we could arrive at some decision in the song department?
0: That's really not too much of a problem. Suppose you move right in here, buddy.

Let's find a cozy spot where we can cuddle and coo. Just us, just we. I've missed an awful lot, and my trouble is you.

0: I've never seen you looking so well.
1: I'm getting lots of exercise these days, Rosie. I spent the weekend, for instance, wrapping golf clubs around trees and unwrapping
0: yeah,
1: them.
0: I see. Your cheeks are just full of roses, though, which reminds me of the new Norcross greeting card roses.
1: I don't see how you worked that out.
0: Well, I just made it, didn't I? Well, this is the year of the Norcross roses, and honestly, Bing, these new Norcross greeting card roses are about the loveliest remembrance you can send any friend on any occasion.
1: Could you name any of these beauteous blooms for our vast audience of relatives?
0: My pleasure. Mm-hmm. There's the Norcross Burgundy Beauty Rose greeting card.
1: Mm-hmm.
0: And the American Beauty.
1: Ooh la la.
0: The Mint Beauty.
1: Yummy.
0: The Rose Tapestry.
1: Mm-hmm.
0: And the Norcross Rose Parfait greeting card.
2: Parfait.
0: Hey. Yes, that one. And so many more.
1: Oh, like the Orange Beauty, the Bronze Beauty, and the favorite of the fairy tale fans such as myself, the Norcross Wishing Rose.
0: Each of these new Norcross greeting cards has its own particular rose for its own particular person.
1: Yes, sir. Norcross greeting cards say the things you want to say. So pick the nicest cards on the rack. Pick the cards with the N on the back.
0: And send a friend a Norcross greeting card rose. There's one for every occasion, anniversary, birthday, convalescence.
1: At my stage of life, Rosie, a birthday is an occasion for convalescence.

0: got?
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2: Well, got plenty going on now. Got Rosemary Clooney for a partner and a beautiful Cole Porter song. Got it all rehearsed, ready to go. I guess we're ready, wouldn't you say so, Rosie?
3: We'll never be readier.
2: Our song is You'd Be So Nice to Come Home To.
3: Rather nice thought, I think.
2: Mm-hmm. Yes, it is. Good song. You mean the thought embodied in the song, don't you?
3: Oh, I mean it's nice to have someone to come home to.
2: Yes, verily, verily, truly.

0: Well, now, word to the ladies concerning their outdoor activities for the next few months.
1: The time for those activities is at hand, isn't
0: it? Yes, sir. The great outdoors beckons now throughout the land.
1: May I say I'm ready?
0: Rosie, do you fish?
1: Oh, I love it.
0: Oh, that's right, I remember. Stand by now, all girls who qualify as fishermen. I want to tell you gals that you can go fishing all you wish. But don't forget to tune us in.
1: You expect folks to carry radios while they're fishing?
0: Oh, no, I don't. All I ask is tune us in on your fishing rod.
1: Yeah?
0: Haven't you heard? Yeah, someone's cooked up a fishing rod with a battery radio in the handle. And the rod itself, of course, serves as the aerial, the antenna.
2: Hey, that's pretty good. Tune in and hear what's going on while you're fishing.
1: Keep in touch while you angle. That's the angle.
0: Ah, yeah. Pretty remarkable gadget, I think. You listen with a little earphone. Fishermen can get music, news, weather forecasts, know whether it's going to rain or not.
2: And I suppose listening with this earphone, one won't disturb other fishermen or the fish, huh?
1: Don't fish like our program?
0: That's not the problem, Rosie. If they really dug it, they would. Problem is sound spooks fish. Any sound spooks them. That's what I've heard from anglers.
1: Well, just so they know we're on.
2: Well, I suppose with these fishing rods, when they get into circulation, they'll have special broadcasts to fishermen. You know, like old trout jumping on such a creek, and big catfish under dead tree at Lake so-and-so. They're biting like mad on the Rappahannock.
0: Oh, sure. They'll broadcast all the dope about the hatch, what time. Tip us on the proper fly to use, you know, Silver Doctor, Black Gnat, Gray Hackle, whatnot.
1: Say, I wonder why someone doesn't come up with a fishing rod with a radio and fish in the handle.
0: Oh, you. It'll come to that, I fear. This is the age of convenience.
2: Yeah, I wonder, would a song be convenient?
0: Certainement. Music's always convenient around here, Ken. You know that.

orchids in cellophane couldn't compare to you. You are perfection, you're my idea of angels singing the Ave Maria. For you're an angel, I breathe and live you with every beat of the heart that I give you. So rare, this is a heaven on earth we share, caring the way we care.

0: Say, Bing, next time you go fishing, will you do me a favor?
1: Be glad to, Ken. What's your problem?
0: Well, Betty and I love bass. Would you catch me a bigmouth bass?
1: I sure will.
0: When?
1: Just as soon as I get one to open his big mouth.
0: Well, that's fair enough.
1: Rosie, what do you say now to a song?
2: Speaking of big mouths,
1: no,
2: huh?
1: No,
2: yeah.
1: Not a bit of it. You have little beast tongue.
2: Keep talking.
1: You girls are always putting two and two together, and you get five or something.

0: giving a party, then you especially want your living room to look its best. And here's how. Just replace the regular light bulbs in your reading lamps and fixtures with new General Electric soft white bulbs. They're the GE invention with a special white coating that cuts out harsh glare and shadows. GE soft white bulbs are flattering to the complexion and easy on the eyes. Even if you look right at them, you won't see a glaring hot spot because there isn't any. Just soft white light all over.
1: Well, ladies and gentlemen, that ends this rendezvous.
2: And both of us hope that you enjoyed it. You know, we have, and we thank you very much.
1: Bye for now.
2: Adios.
0: Bing Crosby and Rosemary Clooney with Buddy Cole's music were presented from Hollywood. This is Ken Carpenter inviting you to join us again tomorrow.

0: When I was a kid, about 3:30, my daddy said, son, come here to me. Says, things may come and things may go, but this is one thing you ought to know.
1: Think what you do.
0: It's the way hot you do it.
1: Think what you do.
0: It's the way hot you do it.
1: Think what you do.
0: It's the way hot you do it.
1: That's what gets me.
0: Mama, mama.
1: Think what you do.
0: It's the time that you do it.
1: Think what you do.
0: It's the time that you do it.
1: Think what you do.
0: It's the time that you do it.
1: That's what

0: Hit the place that she knew.
1: Ain't what to do.
0: Hit the place that you knew.
1: Ain't what to do.
0: Hit the place that you knew. Hit that.

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1: The Abbott and Costello Program, starring Bud Abbott and Lou Costello. Brought to you by Camel, the cigarette of costlier, properly aged tobaccos. The Abbott and Costello Program, with the music of Carl Hoff and his orchestra, our singing star, Amy Arnell, and spotlighting that chunky, chubby little cherub who went caught putting a football in his Uncle Artie Stebbins' pocket because he heard him say his grandfather was going to kick off, Gosley said,
2: I'm a bad boy!

0: Costello. Costello. What's the idea of coming in here with those overalls and straw hats?
1: Ah, they're my gardening clothes, Abbott.
2: What do you mean?
1: I've been out working in the garden all morning, and I planted 2 acres of mashed potatoes.
2: Now, wait a minute.
0: How can you plant mashed potatoes?
1: I use a hammer.
0: I bet you're some gardener. Mm. What else did you plant?
1: Well, I planted raw onions and then a raw radishes. And then I put some peas and another raw radishes. And then I got some lettuce and another raw radishes. Some more beans, another raw radishes.
0: Wait a minute. Just a minute. Why did you put every other row radishes?
1: I can't help it. Radishes always repeat on me.
0: Well, forget about it. Let's drop the radishes. Come on, please. Let's drop the radishes. Let's get on.
1: Well, it won't do any good. Don't let it come right up again.
0: Look, Costello, didn't you plant any tomatoes?
1: Huh?
0: I say, didn't you plant any tomatoes?
1: Yeah, I planted raw tomatoes, 1 inch apart.
0: Costello, now that's too close together. It'll squeeze the tomato and into a funny shape.
1: So what?
0: What do you mean, so what? Did you ever see a short, fat tomato?
1: Yeah, I danced with one last night at the Palladium.
0: Oh, talk sense, please. You talk sense, Costello. How's the dirt around your place, Lou?
1: I don't know. I haven't heard any lately.
0: No. I'm talking about the soil. What state is your soil in?
1: The state of California, dope.
0: No. I'm talking about the condition of the ground. How's the dirt?
1: Oh, it's no good. It's full of worms.
0: I'm trying to find out if you have any weeds.
1: Huh?
0: I'm trying to find out if you have any weeds on your...
1: Boy, if I got weeds. I spent an hour this morning pulling on a big piece of devil grass. And I pulled, and I pulled, and I pulled.
0: And what happened?
1: Finally, the devil came up and said, "Look, Costello, when I want you, I'll send for you."
0: Listen, Costello, I'd better help you. By the way, what are you putting in those 2 acres in back of the barn?
1: Ad lib till I find my place.
0: You know those 2 new acres you have in back of the barn? What are you planting in back there? Are you ashamed to talk?
1: Yeah.
0: My goodness, man.
1: Thank you.
0: Do you realize what you're doing?
1: What?
0: What are you planting in those acres?
1: Oh, I'm putting the whole thing in Mexican jumping beans. And then when they grow up, I'll feed the Mexican jumping beans to the cow.
0: Yes.
1: It makes the cow easier to milk.
0: Makes the cow easier to milk?
1: Yeah, when the cow is full of Mexican jumping beans, I just grab a hole and hang on while the cow jumps up and down, up and down.
0: Oh, Costello, talk sense, will you please? Will you please talk sense?
1: Well, I gotta leave now, Abbott. I gotta go out in the orchard and hang prunes on all orange trees.
0: Hang prunes on your orange trees?
1: Mm-hmm.
0: Who told you to do that?
1: My Uncle Artie Stebbins?
0: Uncle Artie Stebbins.
1: He said my orange trees needed pruning.
0: Oh, what a dope. Your uncle meant you should get a ladder and saw the limbs. Did you saw the limbs?
1: Certainly I saw the limbs. They were hanging right in front of me.
0: No. I mean, did you saw the limbs off the tree?
1: No, I saw the limbs on the tree.
0: Look, Costello, I'm trying to tell you that your trees need trimming.
1: Hmm.
0: You've got to trim it before the sap rises.
1: I got to trim it before the sap rises?
0: That's right.
1: What time do you get up?
0: Oh. Please, Costello. Now, if you want to have good oranges, you've not only got to trim the tree, but you must put a smudge pot under it.
1: A what?
0: A smudge pot. Don't you know what a smudge pot is?
1: Oh, sure. A smudge pot is a tin can that smokes and burns oil, and you can find them on any used car lot in Hollywood.
0: No. Give it to me. Claudie Stebbins.
1: He said my orange trees needed pruning.
0: Oh. What a dope. Your uncle meant you should get a ladder and saw the limbs. Did you saw the limbs?
1: Certainly I saw the limbs. They were hanging right in front of me.
0: No. I mean, did you saw the limbs off the tree?
1: No, I saw the limbs on the tree.
0: Look, Costello, I'm trying to tell you that your trees need trimming.
1: Hmm.
0: You've got to trim it before the sap rises.
1: I got to trim it before the sap rises?
0: That's right.
1: What time do you get up?
0: Oh. Please, Costello. Now, if you want to have good oranges, you've not only got to trim the tree, but you must put a smudge pot under it.
1: A what?
0: A smudge pot. Don't you know what a smudge pot is?
1: Oh, sure. A smudge pot is a tin can that smokes and burns oil, and you can find them on any used car lot.

0: And you can find them on any used car lot in Hollywood.
1: No, no. Give it. Tell me, what kind of oranges grow on your trees?
0: Oh, the regular kind, round ones.
1: Are they... look, please, are they Valencias or navel oranges?
0: They're navel oranges.
1: How do you know?
0: I saw Sarah picking some.
1: How can you be so stupid? You can tell the difference between oranges by the color of the juice. Did you ever squeeze one of your oranges?
0: Yeah.
1: Well, what came out?
0: Milk.
1: Milk? How could oranges have milk in them? Now tell me that.
0: I got the tree from the nursery.
1: Oh, come on, Pastor. Come with me. We're going out in the backyard and look at your orange tree.
0: I'm really after them tonight, ain't
1: I? Come on, now, wait a minute. Hey, what I tell you, we're going out in the backyard and look at your trees. Hey, wait a minute. Hey, look out that window. There's a great big crow sitting up in your tree.
0: Hey, that crow's got a lot of nerve. Abbott, hand me my sawed-off shotgun.
1: Okay, hey, this gun hasn't got any handle.
0: How do you like that? I sawed off the wrong end.
1: Watch what you're doing. You're pointing that gun right at me.
0: Don't worry, Abbott.
1: Wait a minute,
0: worry.
1: You want to shoot me?
0: I've got my finger over the hole.
1: I'll keep it there.
0: Stand back, Abbott. I'll teach that crow to eat my oranges. Watch me get him.
1: Was that the crow?
0: Yeah, that's the biggest old crow in this neighborhood. That's Mrs. Niles.
1: That's terrible, Costello. Come on, let's see what happens. Uh-oh. Here she comes, Costello.
2: There you are, you little fat assassin.

0: when I was up in that tree putting oranges in my bucket.
1: That'll teach you to keep your bucket out of my tree. I'm tired of people striking my oranges.
0: Your oranges? Why? It so happens, Costello, that your orange tree hangs over into my yard. And the law says that whatever hangs over my fence belongs to me.
1: Oh, yeah?
0: Yes.
1: Now, look, Mr. Niles. Did you ever see a fat man standing at a bar?
0: Yes, what about it?
1: Does the part that hangs over belong to the bartender?
2: Get out of here.
1: You know there ain't no answer to that?
2: I know, all right, then don't answer it. Costello, apologize to Mrs. Niles for knocking her out of that tree.
1: She ought to apologize to me.
0: What did I do?
1: You fell on my hedge and bent my hollyhockuses.
0: Costello, you are not going to get away with this. I'm going to take you to court. I'm going to charge you with assault. I'll charge you with battery. I'll charge you with mayhem, and I'll charge you with attempted manslaughter. And it'll cost you $1,000. What do you think of that?
1: You can charge that, too.
3: There were throat specialists and doctors who concentrate on the nervous system. There were diagnosticians and cardiologists and ophthalmologists. Doctors in each and every branch of medicine, among the 113,000 doctors covered in a recent nationwide survey. It was a survey of cigarette preference. What cigarette do you smoke, doctor? Was the gist of the query made by three leading independent research organizations. And the brand most named was Camel's. Camel's. Rich, full-flavored, cool, and mild. Truly a superb blend of costlier tobaccos. 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You, like so many doctors, may find that Camel's suit your T-zone to a T.
4: According to a recent nationwide survey, more doctors smoke Camel's than any other cigarette.
5: For Camel fans everywhere, Carl Hoff and the orchestra play Let It Snow, Let It Snow, Let It Snow.

0: Come in.
1: Pardon me, I'm looking for Lou Costello.
2: I'm Lou Costello.
1: I am Sheriff Yapra Carisi. Mr. Costello, I'm here to serve you with a subpoena.
2: Thanks. I don't care for some.
1: Some what?
2: Some peanuts.
1: No, this subpoena is for assault.
2: Oh, some salted peanuts. I still don't want none.
3: Costello, this means that Mrs. Niles is going to press her suit against you.
2: She can't press her suit against me, Abbott. I don't care for the lady.
1: Young man, you can't refuse this subpoena. I'm an officer of the law.
2: Oh, you're an officer of the law.
1: That's right.
2: Then you're a public servant.
1: Yes, I am.
2: Get me a glass of water.
4: Take it easy, Lou.
1: Look, you little peepsqueak. Don't get funny with me. See this scar?
2: Yeah.
1: Gunfight, 1941.
2: You see this scar?
1: Yeah.
2: Vaccination, 1946. And boy, did that peck out.
1: Young man, you forget that I'm a sheriff.
2: How do I know you're the sheriff?
1: Read what it says on this badge.
2: Vote for Hoover.
1: Darn it, I always wear the wrong one.
3: Well, Costello, the subpoena says that you are to appear in court tomorrow morning at 10 o'clock to answer Mrs. Niles' charge. Now, what do you say?
2: Abbott, I'm too young to go to jail. To think that I, a poor boy who has never been away from my mother's apple strings, shall become a victim of foul circumstances to be incarcerated behind cold gray walls like a common criminal, to be shunned by the people of society. Alas and alack, alack and alas.
3: Do you really feel that way, Costello?
2: No, but Universal Studios told me to hammer up tonight if I got a chance.
4: All right, look. Stop talking like a dope.
3: This is serious, Lou. The first thing you've got to do is get out and get some character witnesses.
2: That won't do no good, Abbott.
3: You mean you have no witnesses?
2: I got no character.
3: Oh, don't talk sense. Well, we've got to get out and get some character witnesses. Come on.
2: Fine. Hey, yeah, but I know where I can get a good witness. Let's stop in and see my old girlfriend, Tessie Tinfoil.
5: Oh, men, come in.
2: How are you, Tessie? You certainly looking wonderful.
5: Well, thank you, my little fat lover boy. Everyone tells me I have an hourglass figure.
2: It looks like all the sand stopped at 4:30. But really, Tessie, you look lovely in those sunset bus slacks.
5: What do you mean, sunset bus slacks?
2: Standing room only.
5: Oh, Louis, you say the cutest things.
2: Oh, this kid's gonna lay an egg. You know, I was in Griffith Park last night, and the benches were applauding. Hope gets nothing with it. I don't expect nothing.
4: Costello, you came here looking for a witness, remember?
2: Oh, yes. Tessie, could you go to courthouse with me tomorrow morning at 10 o'clock?
5: Oh, I'd love to, Louis. But I'm giving a lecture on biology tomorrow morning. You know, biology is one of my favorite subjects. And I can safely say that I know more about the human body than anybody else.
2: You should. You had one longer than anybody else.
4: Well, you didn't get yourself a witness there.
2: Let's go next door and see Scotty Brown. He'll vouch for me.
6: I wish you would not pounce so hard on the door, laddies. There's a burglar under the bed.
3: A burglar under the bed? Didn't you call the police?
6: No, the burglar's asleep, and when he wakes up, I'm going to charge him for a night's lodging.
2: Hey, Scotty, I have to go to court at 10 o'clock in the morning. I'd like to have you appear as a character witness for me.
6: I'm very sorry, laddie, but I have to go to the doctor's in the morning to have my hand dressed. I got a terrible burn between my thumb and my index finger.
3: How did you burn your finger, Scotty?
6: Well, a bunch of my Scotch friends and I had a smoker last night. And I was 13th on the match.
2: Scotty, can't we just come in for a minute and talk to you?
6: No, you can't. My wife is in the living room taking a bath.
3: Your wife is taking a bath in the living room?
6: Aye, laddie. The people upstairs let their bathtub run over, and it's leaking through our ceiling, and my wife is standing under the leak taking a shower.
3: Well, Costello, you haven't got a character witness yet.
2: Wait a minute, Abbott. There's my friend, Bessie May Mucho. She's getting out of the car. Oh, yo-ho, Bessie!
7: Oh, hello, boys. I haven't time to talk to you now. I'm on my way to the Santa Fe Railroad Depot.
8: Santa Fe Depot?
2: Oh, Abbott! You know what that is. That's where you buy your train tickets. Where are you going, Bessie?
7: I'm taking the Santa Fe back to Cincinnati.
2: Cincinnati?
7: Yes. You know where Sin Sin Naughty is.
0: Oh, sure. That's back in the state of Ohuhu.
7: I'm going back there to be toastmaster at a banquet given by the Chamber of Commerce. What could be more thrilling than being surrounded by a bunch of men at a banquet?
0: I'd rather sit around a weenie roost with a bunch of girl scoots.
7: Well, I've got to dosh along now. A hustle of Insta to you.
0: And an oyster and a kisser to you, too.
3: Costello, what are you going to do now?
0: Well, hey, you know what I think, Abbott?
3: What?
0: I'm getting tired of asking my friends to be character witnesses.
3: No.
0: You can always get more out of a stranger. I'm going to ask that new man that just moved in next door. Come on. I'll tell him we're Abbott and Costello, and I'll bet he'll do anything for us.
3: Go ahead.
9: Well, what do you want?
0: Mister, you're not in very good mood this morning.
9: Who would be? I've been listening to the radio. These lousy, corny comedians and their bum jokes. Tying prunes on an orange tree. Hourglass figure with a sand stuck in one end. What do they think we listeners are, a bunch of morons? Thousands of dollars a week for stale jokes. I'd just like to get my hands on one radio comedian. I'd throttle him. I'd tear him to bits. I'd break every bone in his body. I'd ram every one of those corny jokes down his throat. Well, who are you?
0: John's other wife.
10: This month of April marks the birthday of a great man of medicine, and this, in a humble and respectful way, is a salute to him. His name, Dr. William Henry Welch, pioneer in pathology, preventive medicine, public health, and sanitation. His researches are famous. His teaching and writings influence the entire medical thought of the country. So, this salute in his honor, and to every doctor before him and after him, whose lives and works are basic threads in the very fabric of civilization. The makers of Camels cannot help but be proud of the standing of this cigarette in the medical profession. The query, "What cigarette do you smoke, doctor?" was put to 113,000 doctors by three leading independent research organizations. The brand named most was Camel.
11: According to a recent nationwide survey, more doctors smoke Camels than any other cigarette.
12: And here is Camel's lovely Amy Arnell to bring you her celebrated personality.

0: court! Order in the court!
1: Order! Coca-Cola!
0: The Court of Common Pleas is now in session. The case of Mrs. Niles versus Lou Costello. The prisoner will now step to the bar. The prisoner is charged with perforating Mrs. Niles' bucket while she was filling it with oranges.
1: Look, Mrs. Niles, why can't we drop this case? I didn't mean to shoot at you. Honest, I didn't. I wouldn't harm anybody. I was brought up always to be kind to everybody because I am a Boy Scout.
2: You're a Boy Scout? What are those two stripes on your arm?
1: I belong to the Skunk Patrol.
2: Costello, you're not going to talk me out of pressing my suit. Bailiff, I demand that you swear in this defendant.
0: Very well. The defendant, Lou Costello, raise your right hand and swear on this bar of soap.
1: Swear on a bar of soap? What for?
0: We want you to come clean.
1: Hey, Abbott, they're getting ready to send me to jail. You got to do something.
3: Don't worry, Costello. I've got you the greatest lawyer in town.
4: Yes, and here I am, your old friend Melonhead. Costello, I'm a lawyer of the old school.
1: Looks like the old school needs a new roof.
4: Look. Now, don't you make remarks about my bald head, Costello. After all, I'm a good egg.
1: That's the first egg I ever saw with a pair of ears. Hey, Abbott, I don't want this guy to defend me.
3: Why not?
1: I'd rather have my other uncle, Jay Emanuel. He's the greatest and the cleverest lawyer in the country.
4: Oh, yeah? Where did he study law?
1: He went to Vassar for 4 years.
4: You idiot. Vassar happens to be a girls' school.
1: Well, it takes a smart guy to get away with that, don't it?
3: Why, Costello, here comes the judge.
0: Everybody rise. Presenting his honor, Judge Philpott Storcheese.
3: All right, bailiff, bring in the case. Will the jury please be seated? I always forget to put the seats in the jury box. Is the defense ready?
4: Your Honor, I would like to have a few minutes to draw up my briefs.
1: Now, how do you like that? I'm going to go to jail, and this guy has to stop to pull up his shorts.
3: Well, now, Costello, his briefs are paper.
1: No wonder he rustles when he walks.
0: Order in the court. The defendant will kindly address the bench.
1: Hiya, bench.
3: Costello, let your lawyer do the talking.
4: Your Honor, I am representing this defendant, Mr. Costello. It seems that my client, with malicious intent, took a shot at a poor, defenseless woman while she was picking oranges out of a tree. He knocked her to the ground. He ruined her bucket, and he did her, Your Honor. He did this woman great bodily injury. The defense rests.
1: Wait a minute, Melonhead. Whose side are you on?
0: Costello, kindly sit down in front.
1: But, Judge...
0: I said sit down in front.
1: I don't bend that way.
0: Costello... Do you realize I'm justice?
1: And I'm justice, too.
0: Justice who?
1: Just as good as you are.
4: Wait a minute, Costello. You can't talk that way to the judge. That's the most contemptible thing I've heard in all my years at the bar.
1: Well, a little less time at the bar and you wouldn't be so contemptible.
3: Costello, I told you to let your lawyer do the talking.
4: That's right, Abbott. Costello, you promise to tell the truth, the whole truth, and nothing but the truth?
1: I do.
4: Your Honor, we plead insanity.
1: What the...
2: Case is a farce. I demand that you find Costello guilty.
0: But, Mrs. Niles, I can't do that. I haven't heard the evidence.
2: Oh, please, Judgey, I appeal to you as a man.
0: You don't even appeal to me as a woman.
1: I object!
0: You object? What for?
1: I haven't had a line in 2 pages.
0: Well, stick around. Stick around and I'll give you a sentence.
3: Costello. I'm telling you to keep quiet. You're only making things worse.
1: Look, Your Honor, I'd like to plead my own case. I couldn't do anything wrong, really. I couldn't because I've always been very bashful and shy. I remember on my 12th birthday, my mother and my father was giving me... They gave me a nice little dresser for my bedroom. I was so bashful, I kept the dresser turned to the wall.
0: You kept the dresser turned to the wall? Why?
1: I didn't want the drawers to show.
0: Costello, I'll listen to your plea if you can produce a character witness.
1: Okay. I'd like to present as a character witness a young girlfriend of mine, Miss Fifi LeBlanc.
5: Here I am, Monsieur Costello.
1: Come on over here and kiss your poor old father.
2: I object. This young lady has nothing to present to this court.
0: Are you kidding?
1: Fifi, I knew your big brown eyes would get him. Fifi, will you kindly take a chair?
0: No, let her sit up here on the bench with me. I'm lonesome. Now, Miss LeBlanc, kindly tell the court your full name.
5: Mademoiselle Fifi H. LeBlanc.
0: What does the H stand for?
5: Hillside 2183.
1: I object!
0: You object?
1: Yeah, she gave me Hillside 2184.
0: What are you doing tonight, Fifi?
5: Oh, I'm sorry, Judge, but I'm going steady with Monsieur Costello. I will be true to him as long as he lives.
0: Costello, I sentence you to be hanged at dawn.
3: Your Honor, you can't do this. My friend Costello is an honest man, an innocent man. He didn't mean to shoot at Mrs. Niles.
0: I don't care about that part. He has no business wasting the time of a beautiful girl like Fifi LeBlanc. A man as ugly as Costello couldn't possibly have any integrity or character. In fact, Costello, you are entirely lacking in personal charm.
1: I wouldn't say that. Just put a razor in my hand and you couldn't tell me from Gregory Peck.
2: Gregory Peck? Why, you worm, there isn't a woman in town that would take a second look at you.
0: Mrs. Niles is right, Costello. But I'll tell you what I'll do. As the judge in this case, I will let you go free if you can get some lady in this courtroom to come up here and kiss you.
1: Are you kidding? Oh, thank you very much, Judge. I'll show you how you appeal to women. Ladies, this is your chance to kiss me. The line forms on the right. Tom, Tom, come on. Isn't there some good-looking young woman in the audience that would like to come up here and kiss me? Any middle-aged lady? Any old lady? Any old man?
0: There, Costello, that proves you have no charm. You're going to jail.
1: Oh, wait a minute, Judge. Somebody is pushing through the crowd now. Look at them. Pushing right through the crowd, Judge. Oh, they're going to come up to kiss me. Ah, oh, there you are, darling. I knew you'd show up. Come on here and kiss me, honey. Gee, thank you, Elsie.
6: Abbott and Costello will be back for Camel Cigarettes in just a moment. And now, tonight's salute to the men in the armed forces who won through to victory.
7: Tonight we hail the 106th Infantry Golden Lion Division, heroes of Sanvith and the Battle of the Bulge. Since the beginning of the war, the makers of camels have sent more than 150 million free camels to our fighting men overseas. But now, with demobilization in progress, free camels are sent to servicemen's hospitals instead. 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
3: Well, Costello, you kept yourself out of jail by kissing a cow, didn't you?
1: I knew I wouldn't go to jail, Abbott. I've never done anything wrong. Nothing at all. In fact, if the audience will just stay for an hour after the show, I'd like to tell you the story of my life.
8: No, no! Not that! Anything but that!
1: Wait a minute. Hey, wait a minute! 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
8: Oh, yeah? Well, tell me, Fatso, what did your mother and father say the day you were born?
1: Why bring that up?
8: That's what I thought they said.
3: Good night, folks. Good night, everybody.
1: Good night. Good night, everybody.
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10: 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How? With Prince Albert Tobacco. Why? Because it's choice tobacco, crimp cut to burn slow, cool. Because it's specially treated to take out tongue bite. Does that make a difference? You bet. 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Saturday night, be sure to listen to Prince Albert's Grand Ole Opry. You'll hear Red Foley, Grand Ole Opry's sensational new singer. He's got a voice that's romantic as moonlight on the mountains, warm as southern hospitality. And the way Red Foley sings our great American folk songs makes mighty fine listening. Remember Grand Ole Opry Saturday night on NBC with the Duke of Paducah, Minnie Pearl, and Red Foley.
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The script is by Don Quinn and Phil Leslie. 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

0: Mayor Latrivia of Wistful Vista has just dropped in onto Fibber McGee's. His hostess offered him a cup of tea, and he gratefully accepted, which makes him a good judge of tea. His host offered him a cigar, the mayor refused, which makes him one of those men who know tobacco best. For further details of Wistful Vista society, let us join Fibber McGee and Molly.
1: Sure you won't have another slug of tea, Mr. Mayor?
2: No, thank you, Molly. I've already had two cups.
3: Three.
1: McGee, don't be rude.
3: I'm not being rude. I'm just being accurate. My gosh, I don't begrudge the guy another shot of oolong. Just dry leaves and hot water, that's all. Go on, kid. Take a fourth cup.
2: No, thank you. I must get back to the city hall.
3: Oh, relax, Retriv. The city hall will still be there when you get back. Even that bunch of run-down ward heels you got working for you won't steal the building. Or will they?
2: Let's just say that they haven't so far. Well, thank you so much, Molly. It's been very, very pleasant.
1: Good of you to drop in, Your Honor.
3: What's all the rush, Latrivia?
2: Well, I'm pretty busy today with our traffic campaign, McGee.
3: With your what?
1: What traffic campaign?
2: But didn't you know?
3: No.
2: We're starting to crack down on careless drivers. A very intensive campaign.
1: Oh.
2: Drastic penalties for every violation.
1: Well.
2: We've put so many men on motorcycles, we'll soon have the only bow-legged police force in the country.
1: Isn't that wonderful?
3: Well, it's about time, Latrivia. People are beginning to think them white lines down the middle of the pavement are from a leaky milk wagon.
2: Exactly. The only way our fire department can find a hydrant these days is to look behind a parked car. Well, thank you again, Molly, and I'll be running.
1: Just one more cup, Mr. Mayor.
3: Oh, come on, boy, come on. I'll have Lena bring in some more of them little cookies that you ate almost the whole plate of. Hey, Lena. Oh, Lena.
4: There ain't any more cookies, folks. But I'll run out and get some more, but I'm so dizzy from standing on my head out there in the kitchen that I can't hardly walk.
1: Standing on your head.
2: For exercise, Lena?
4: No, sir. I was making an upside-down cake.
2: Well, the little cookies were very good, Lena.
4: Yeah.
2: Make them yourself, did you?
4: Oh, bless your heart, Mr. Alderman.
3: Mayor, Lena. This gentleman is our mayor.
4: You don't say. And him just as common as any of us. But about them cookies, Mr. Honor, you know, I got them from little Hans Beagleman down at the bakery. He's just the cutest little crowdhead you ever saw. And he's just rolling in dough. If he'd quit rolling in it and bake more of it, he'd have more money.
1: Well, if there are no more cookies...
4: Oh, I'll be awfully happy to run up some cinnamon toast, honey. Or, say, how about some horse duvers? You know, like them little anchovies laying on a cracker.
3: No, thanks, Lena.
4: I don't mind a bit, Mr. McGee. I just love to cook and fix things nice for folks. Gracious me, I never even think of serving a lamb chop or anything without garnishing it with a little twig of paisley.
2: Well, thank you, Lena, but I must leave immediately. I have a great deal of work down at the city hall.
4: Oh, that's all right, Your Highness. You know, far be it from me. You know, I say it always is a swell fellow that keeps his work in his head. Or something. You know, particularly a politician. Because goodness knows they do little enough, I always say. You know, my cousin Wilmer was a Republican down south, and he never done a thing.
1: Lena, you know, a Southern Republican
4: is
1: almost...
4: he wrote me one time. Lena, he wrote, if you ever have a lot of pencils you want sharpened, go into politics. Everybody has got a knife out for you. Well, I guess this bores you as much as it does me, so I think I'll get back to work. Pleased to meet you, Your Excellency. My...

0: Chummy, isn't she?
1: Yes, but she means all right, Mr. Mayor, and she's a wonderful cook.
2: Yeah, I walked out in the kitchen last week and says, "What's that funny smell, Lena?" And she says, "That's brimstone. I'm making a devil's food cake." So I says, "Oh, you got to go, Latrivia?"
0: Yes, yes. I really must get back and check up on our traffic drive. All I can say is, it's a good thing you're not driving today, McGee.
2: Oh, it is, eh? Why is it so good that I'm not driving, and who says I ain't?
1: Now, McGee, he just meant...
2: I know what he meant. He meant I was bound to get pinched for something. Am I right, Latrivia?
0: Quite.
1: Why, McGee is a wonderful driver, Mr. Mayor. Oh, I'll admit he likes to stop his car next to an officer and tie up traffic for 15 minutes while he pretends he doesn't know how to get to the Elks Club. But that's just playfulness.
2: Yeah, and if you think them cops of yours are going to keep me bottled up in the house today, you're barking up the wrong kettle of fish. That's what you're barking up the wrong.
0: I didn't say that, McGee. I merely said that I...
1: Anyway, McGee, you told me you were going to stay inside today and relax.
2: How can I relax when the police force in this town challenges my constitutional rights? I'd like to see them running board rum-dums pick me up. I know the traffic regulations in this burg as good as they do. Better. Every time I drive downtown, they explain a new one to me.
0: I'm quite familiar with your driving, McGee. I merely wish to state once more that I think you'd be wiser to stay home until this campaign is over.
1: So do I, dearie.
0: You'd have a citation before you got out of your own driveway.
2: How much dough you got that says so?
0: $5.
2: Okay. You just made yourself a little wager, fella. By George, I'll show you what an honest taxpayer can get away with. Hey, Molly, you get the car out of the garage while I get my keys.
1: It is out of the garage, dearie. You didn't put it away when you came back from the drugstore.
2: Oh, I didn't. Well, that saves me some time. Where's my car keys?
1: You left them in the car.
0: That must be the reason.
2: Must be the reason for what, Latrivia?
0: There's a policeman out in front putting a ticket on your windshield.
2: Huh?
0: Leaving your keys in the ignition is a violation in Wistful Vista, you know.
2: Oh.
0: You can just mail me the $5, McGee. Good day, Molly.
3: Oh. Election Bulletin. In aldermanic runoffs, in the second ward, Harvey, a Democrat, leads Republican Atkins by 3,000. The third ward, Republican Kerry leads Democrat Washington by 2,000. The 10th ward, Democrat Pacini leads Republican Wojcicki by 3,000. 11th ward, Republican Wall leads Connolly by 2,000. 12th ward, Republican Kukarski holds 300-vote lead over Democrat Hartnett. In the 13th ward, Independent Egan holds 2,000-vote lead over Democrat McDermott. In the 15th ward, Democrat Kovarik leads Republican Wetzel by 7,000. In the 30th, Republican Hughes leads Democrat Upton by 2,000. In the 32nd, Rustenkowski, Democrat, slight lead over Republican Sakowitz. In the 34th, Republican Geisler, a big lead over Democrat Porton. In the 35th, Democrat Orlikowski, a slight lead over Republican Novak. In the 36th, Republican Ringa and Democrat Salula, neck and neck. In the 39th, Democrat Brody, a slight lead over write-in candidate Keene, Naaman trailing. In the 40th, Becker leads, the 41st, Immel leads, the 44th, Burmeister leads, the 47th, Holland leads, the 48th, Freeman leads, the 50th, Weber and Hupper are virtually tied.

0: What's the speedometer say, kiddo? I don't dare take my eyes off the road.
1: 13 miles an hour. You're allowed 20 along here, you know.
0: Well, I take no chances with these ticket salesmen. They tagged their own grandmothers today for knitting too fast.
1: Better slow down, dearie. Here's the red light. Dear, why'd you shut your motor off?
0: Because I'm no fool, that's why. No cop is going to dash up to me and say I didn't come to a full stop. I'll wave the ignition key in his rigged big red puss and dare him to pinch it.
1: There's a policeman every 10 feet all over town, too.
0: Mm-hmm.
1: I haven't seen so many stars since I fell out of the window while shaking a rug.
0: Me either. It isn't the number of them that annoys me, though. It's their sneaky tactics. They always come up behind you. They never step out in front of a speeding car and...
1: The light is green, dearie.
0: Huh? Oh, yes. You watch for stoplights for me, Molly. I want to keep my eyes on the road.
1: All right. If any of your friends wave at you, I'll wave back for you.
0: Never mind that. Just concentrate on...
1: Mommy, gee, look, isn't that Mr. Wimple standing on the corner?
0: Where? Oh, yeah, I'll pick him up.
1: Heavenly day.
0: Okay, baby, I had my hand out. I'm legal. Hi, Wimp.
1: Hello, Mr. Wimple. Can we give you a lift?
2: Hello, folks. thank you very much. I see you're driving very carefully, Mr. McGee.
1: Oh, he certainly is, Mr. Wimple. You could change tires at this speed.
0: Taking no chances today, Wimp. I even took the seat covers off. They were fast colors.
1: You know, Mr. Wimple, you were smart not to be out in your car today. I understand they got a man this morning for driving under the influence of his wife.
2: Well, they don't get me again today, by gracious. I've had my ticket. I was up early this morning.
0: No kidding, Wimp. Speeding?
2: No, just walking.
1: Walking? You got arrested for walking?
2: Yeah. Isn't that silly? You see, I was just walking across an intersection, reading my bird book.
0: Your what, Wimp?
2: My bird book. Then it happened.
1: What happened?
2: The traffic policeman came over and asked me what I was doing. I said, nothing, just reading my bird book. He said, reading your what? And I said, my bird book. I'm a bird watcher. And he said, what a coincidence. So am I. I've been watching Jays walking all day long, and you're one of them. And here's a ticket, and it'll cost you $5 in cost. Then he blew a blast on his whistle and balled a bajini out of a big boy in a Buick.
1: Heavenly days. You see, McGee, they're giving tickets for everything.
0: Well, not to me, they're not. I know my rights and...
1: Look out, red light! Oh!
0: Pretty quick stop, eh, Wimp? Hey, where is Wimp?
2: Here I am, Mr. McGee. You stopped so quickly, I fell off the seat. You didn't hit somebody?
1: No, Mr. Wimple. Just the stoplight. All right, McGee, it's turning green now.
2: So am I, Mrs. McGee. May I get out here? Thank you.
0: Is this where you wanted to go, Wimp?
2: Yes. Wherever it is, this is it. Well, I hope you don't get any citations. Goodbye now.
0: So long, Wimp.
1: You frightened Mr. Wimple a little, dearie.
0: Ah, Patah, I never drove any more careful in my life. That guy gets frightened at card tricks.
1: Well, lots of people are... McGee, your engine is smoking.
0: Why not? It's old enough. I guess driving so slow in second gear kind of heated her up a little. I'll park right here till it cools off.
1: Oh. There's a policeman watching you. And he's looking at his watch.
0: I saw the big ox, but don't worry. This is a 10-minute parking zone. And just so he don't get the idea he's got me buffaloed, I'm going to sit here till here comes Wilcox.
1: Oh, yes. Hello, Mr. Wilcox.
3: Hi, Molly. Hello, pal.
0: Hi, Junior. Climb in and set a spell.
3: Oh, thanks. Hey, don't look now, pal, but there are two policemen down the street who've got their eyes on you.
0: So what? I'm parked legal. I got 9 minutes left in this zone, and... Hey, Hey, did they put the sleeve on you yet, Junior?
3: Yep. Over parking. Oh, I've had quite a day today, pal.
0: Yeah, what happened, Junior?
3: Well, the cop was making out my ticket, you see, and he happened to ask me what business I was in.
1: Oh, that was a fatal mistake.
3: So I thought real fast, and I said, I'm in the protection business.
0: Protection business?
3: I said, I sell protection. And he said, oh-ho, a racket guy, eh? Well, let's just go and tell that to the judge, he said.
0: My gosh, that was pretty stupid of you, Junior. Took you down, did he?
3: By the collar of my coat.
1: Heavenly days.
3: You kids should have seen me in that courtroom, pleading my own case. I was dynamite.
0: Uh-oh.
3: Your Honor, I said, what is the greatest institution in America today? The American home, I said.
1: You thought that speech up yourself?
3: Well, I may have read it someplace. I sell protection, I said. Protection for the linoleum in that home. Protection against dirt and dust and dampness with Johnson's self-polishing glow coat.
0: Oh, of all the corny ways...
3: Then I turned toward the women in the courtroom. Picture that beautiful kitchen linoleum, I said. Gleaming like new, its colors bright and shining and beautiful as the day you bought it.
1: But how could you...
3: Safe under the protection of Johnson's self-polishing glow coat. Glow coat that you simply pour out, spread around, and let dry for 20 minutes or less.
0: Yeah, but...
3: The finest protection that money can buy. Then I took a dramatic pause and waited for someone to speak.
0: Who spoke?
3: The judge. Said $10 in cost. Well, I'll see you, kids. I'm going down to the Bijou and catch a movie.
0: Yeah, what's there?
3: Lost Weekend.
1: That was there last week, wasn't it?
3: Yep. It's hung over for another week. So long, kids.
0: What a character. You know, sometimes I think
1: McGee, now look. That's the second time that policeman has gone around the block on his motorcycle. I don't like the way he looks at us.
0: Oh, don't let that worry you, Snooky. I'm legal for 3 minutes yet. Oh, look who's coming. Hi, Doc.
1: Well, Dr. Gamble. Hello, Doctor.
4: Hello, Molly. And what are you doing out on the street in plain sight of all these policemen, Leadfoot? The way you drive, you'll wind up in the pokey with a ball and chain. And I don't mean Molly.
0: For your information, Doctor, the police have been unable to pin anything on me. On account of I'm probably the safest driver in this town, that's why. I've been driving around for an hour and I haven't broke a law yet.
1: No, he hasn't, Doctor, not yet. And the suspense is killing me. How are you making out, or should I ask?
4: As a matter of fact, my dear, they got me.
0: Good.
4: I was handed the first traffic ticket today that I've had since medical school when we drove the new motorized wheelchair through 3 stoplights at 4 a.m.
1: Well, that's too bad, Doctor. What was it for?
4: Well, we usually have 2 or 3 accident cases an hour at the hospital. But this morning, not a one came in.
1: Why, that's wonderful.
4: It was very restful, but I was puzzled. I finally jumped in my car, raced downtown to see what was going on, and got a ticket for speeding.
1: Well, that is a shame.
4: And the cop tells me I'm the kind of guy who fills up our hospitals. Incidentally, you know you're in a 10-minute zone?
0: I'm watching it, Docie. I'm watching it.
4: Oh.
0: Those blue serge buckaroos will find me harder to pinch than a mermaid at 40 fathoms.
1: Personally, I wouldn't dare drive today anyway. My driver's license has expired.
0: Oh, it couldn't have, kiddo. You got yours the same day I got mine.
4: Interesting statement.
1: But, McGee, mine has expired. That means yours has, too.
0: No, no, you're mistaken, Snooky. Here, I'll show you what I mean. Oh, my gosh! My license. My wallet. I haven't got them. I left my wallet at home. Shh. Quiet. They'll hear me.
1: Oh, this is great. We've been 9 minutes in a 10-minute zone with an overheated motor, no driver's license, and 3 policemen walking toward us.
0: Huh? Where? Oh, brother. Well, I'll see you later, Doc. I'm getting out of here fast. I mean slow.
3: King's Men sing Slow Down.

0: McGee. There's a squad car coming up on the left.
1: Smile at them, Molly. Smile. They ain't got anything on me that they know of. Smile. Smile wider.
0: I can't smile any wider. My ears are in the way. Here they are, McGee, right next to you.
1: Oh, they are, eh? Oh, hi, boys. Mighty fine job you boys are doing today. Mighty fine. I'll mention you boys to the chief.
0: That was the chief, dearie.
1: Oh. I'd known that. Oh, stoplight. Here, you hold the ignition key till the light turns green.
0: You know, this is pretty silly, McGee. You don't have to shut the motor off at every intersection.
1: I know, but I don't trust myself.
0: But what if you can't get it started again sometime? Then we will get a ticket for holding up traffic.
1: Oh, my gosh, I never thought of that. Give me that key.
0: Here.
1: That rat.
0: Oh, dear, you see what I mean?
1: What at the distributor, I guess. Guess I'm just nervous.
2: Keep out of there, buddy. That light will never get any greener.
1: Just be patient, sir. I'll be out of here in a moment. There. Big windbag. Them are the kind of smart guys that ought to get tickets. Not guys like me that stay inside the law.
0: You're perfectly right, dearie, yeah. But do you have to see how far inside of it you can get? We're only doing 7 miles an hour.
1: I know, but I can't afford to get picked up without I got my driver's license on me. If I ever get home without a ticket, I'm going to have that license.

0: another policeman, McGee, writing out a ticket.
1: For what? I didn't do anything. He kept... Oh, for somebody else.
0: Why, of course.
1: A little jumpy is all. My gosh, I was getting along fine at home this morning until that Latrivia come in there and opened his big fat mouth. I ought not to vote for that guy. Then, hey, look, Molly. There's our home. Our own little home, Molly.
0: Oh, pretty, isn't it?
1: Oh, boy, I never been so glad to see that house since the day we won it in that raffle. What's that?
0: What's what?
1: That.
0: It's what you think it is.
1: Can you see it? Maybe it's a fire engine, Molly. Maybe our house is on fire. Wouldn't that be wonderful? I hope it is. What'd I do now? Doggone it, I was almost home.
0: He means business, too, McGee. He means business. He's parking his motorcycle right in front of us. Watch your language now, dear.
1: I will. I'll be so mealy-mouthed, he won't.
2: You're Mr. McGee, aren't you? You may not know it, but we're having a little safe driving campaign on today.
1: Oh, and... I know, officer. I think it's wonderful.
0: Yes, he knows it, officer. Somebody mentioned it to us this morning.
2: Well, I was assigned to watch you, McGee. I've had my eye on you all the way home.
1: Well, if I've accidentally done anything wrong, officer, I'll certainly correct it right away. Yes, sir. Just a friendly warning is all I need. It doesn't take a ticket for me to catch
2: one. I didn't say anything about a ticket, Mr. McGee. I've been watching you for an hour, and you ought to be very happy to know that you won today's Safe Driver Award.
1: I what? You hear that, Molly? I won an award. Safe Driver Award.
0: My goodness, isn't that wonderful? Not that you haven't earned it. I never had such a safe ride in my life. Scared me to death.
2: Now, if you'll just let me take your driver's license, please.
1: Driver's license? Well, you see, officer, gee whiz, there must be lots of safe drivers to me in this town.
0: Oh, sure there is, sure.
1: Well, why don't you look around and give it to somebody else, some GI, some serviceman, some...
2: No, sir, this award's yours, you deserve it. I'd like to paste it right on your license, just like a gold star on your report card.
0: Well, now, officer, you're in a hurry. Why don't you just let himself paste it on the license himself?
1: Yeah, that's it. I'll take it. I'll paste it on when I get home and get my license off of the... when I get home,
2: No, just hand me your license and I'll...
1: Might stick it on crooked or something. Beautiful seal like that ought to be put on real neat. Ought to press it between a couple of books, maybe.
0: Oh, officer, he's so prissy about things like that.
1: Yeah.
0: You know, he just can't stand things crooked.
2: Well... All right, Mr. McGee, you take it along with you and stick it on yourself.
1: Oh, I will. I certainly will. I'll stick it on myself, right on my forehead. You mean on my license. Okay.
0: Thank you so much, officer.
2: Not at all. Wish we had more like him. Good luck.
1: Well, thanks, mister. I mean, copper, or officer. Well, so long.

0: Now, let's see now. April, May, June. Well, what do you know? I ought to be out in time for the Elks picnic.
1: Pip and Molly will return in just a moment. Well, today April showers are just beginning to work on May flowers, and that's very nice. But April showers also bring something not so nice, trouble for your kitchen floor. Wet, muddy feet do track in with the children home from school and the grocery boy. Am I right? Well, that would mean a lot of extra work, wouldn't it, if your floors weren't polished with Johnson's Self-Polishing Glow Coat. 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
0: Trivia had quite a talk with the judge about me while I waited, you see.
2: What did he tell the judge?
0: Told him who I was, all about me. Sort of a character reference, you might call it. Judge dismissed the case.
2: Well, that's wonderful. Yep. My goodness, I didn't realize what an important person you are around town, dearie.
0: Yep. As soon as that judge really understood all about me, he said that any cop stupid enough to park a bike in front of a car I was driving deserved to get run over. Good night.
2: Good night, all.
1: This is Harlow Wilcox, speaking for the makers of Johnson's Wax Polish for Home and Industry, inviting you to join us again next Tuesday night. Good night.
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5: Boys, this is Gene Krupa with the Jazz Trio, featuring Charlie Ventura on tenor sax and Georgie Walters on piano. We'd like to do two tunes for you. 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

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I'm interested especially in knowing why you wasted. 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What is your latest foible? 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

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And there's the no blood near him, see the hear him. 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They've never been known to answer that telephone. 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

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Makes no difference if she can show a faultless personality. And if you never even learn to spell, you can take dictation well. You never have to sit on the boss's settee. Never, never, never, unless you've got a perfect personality. And here's the thing that puzzles me. Why are certain girls offered certain things? Some get sable coats and some even get wedding rings. But they're from men that wear their spats right. 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You're right. But tell me this. Don't say I'm smart and have the kindest heart, or what a wonderful sister I'd be. 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And don't give me a long explanation, 'cause I don't like that look in your eyes. Make it short. Real, real short. Very short.

0: Lux presents Hollywood. Lieber Brothers Company, the makers of Lux Toilet Soap, bring you the Lux Radio Theater, starring Barbara Stanwyck, Robert Young, and Frank Lovejoy in Goodbye, My Fancy. Ladies and gentlemen, your producer, Mr. William Keeley.
1: Greetings from Hollywood, ladies and gentlemen. I'm sure that if you had a choice of going back into the past and reliving a part of your lives, a great many of you would pick your college days. Or perhaps rather than relive them, you'd just like to return there now, be awarded an honorary degree for your present accomplishments, and maybe rekindle an old romance. That's what our heroine does in tonight's play, which is based on the stage play Goodbye, My Fancy by Fay Kanan. As our stars of this intriguing story from the Warner Brothers Studios, we have one of Hollywood's finest actresses, Barbara Stanwyck, and co-starring in their original roles, Frank Lovejoy and Robert Young, who make it, rather difficult for Barbara to make up her mind between the old romance and the new. And for romance, a young man's fancy naturally turns to lovely girls with perfect complexions. We'd like to recommend Lux Toilet Soap for that fine beauty care. There is no better guarantee for romance than a radiant complexion. Now, Goodbye, My Fancy, starring Barbara Stanwyck as Agatha Reed, Robert Young as Dr. Jim Merrill, and Frank Lovejoy as Matt Cole. Among the members of the United States Congress, few are more widely respected and certainly none is more attractive than the Honorable Agatha Reed. Miss Reed has just returned to her office, lightly battle-worn, after another harrowing day in the cause of better government.
2: All right, Willie, what's the mail?
3: Another 1,000 or so letters. Make another speech like that last one, and you'll get the post office out of the red.
2: What's this one?
3: Marion Dennis, radio interview about your book.
2: Oh, I've been avoiding her for weeks. All right, but not before the middle of June.
3: What about this invitation? It's from Good Hope College.
2: You know, I haven't time to...
3: Well, it's from Good Hope. Yeah, that's what I said. Then you said...
2: Woody, they want to give me an honorary degree.
3: Well, what's so special about that? You turned down Wellesley without blinking an eye.
2: But you don't understand. I went to Good Hope.
3: Oh, pardon me.
2: Oh, take a letter.
3: Shall I type it on parchment?
2: Special delivery to Dr. James Merrill, President, Good Hope College, Good Hope, Massachusetts. My dear Jim, I can't tell you how... No, you'd better make that. Dear Dr. Merrill, I can't tell you how happy I was to receive your gracious invitation to return to Good Hope for an honorary degree. Good Hope has always been close to me, and nothing short of a congressional crisis will keep me away. And if I may be sentimental, it would give me great pleasure to be able to stay in my old rooms. Sincerely, Agatha Reed.
4: Good morning, Mr. Griswold.
5: Is he in? Dr. Merrill in his office?
4: Well, I believe he's alone, Mr. Griswold, but perhaps I...
5: Never mind. I'm going in. Jim, I've got to talk to you.
6: Sure. Well, sit down, won't you?
5: Last night, I wrote a letter to Agatha Reed. As chairman of the Board of Trustees, I thought it would be nice to let her know how happy we all are that she accepted your invitation.
6: Well, that was very thoughtful.
5: Then 10 minutes after the letter was mailed, my wife told me...
6: Your wife told you what?
5: That she used to be Agatha Reed's classmate.
6: Oh, I thought you knew.
5: And that Agatha Reed was expelled for staying out all night.
6: Yes, she was.
5: We're giving an honorary degree to a woman who was once expelled from here? Now, look, Jim, we're going to call the whole thing off.
6: I'm afraid it's too late for that, Claude. I've given the announcement to the papers. And Real Magazine is sending a man up to cover...
5: I've got to talk to you.
6: Claude, well, sit down, won't you?
5: Last night, I wrote a letter to Agatha Reed. As chairman of the Board of Trustees, I thought it would be nice to let her know how happy we all are that she accepted your invitation.
6: Well, that was very thoughtful.
5: Then 10 minutes after the letter was mailed, my wife told me...
6: Your wife told you what?
5: that she used to be Agatha Reed's classmate.
6: Oh, I thought you knew.
5: And that Agatha Reed was expelled for staying out all night.
6: Yes, she was.
5: We're giving an honorary degree to a woman who was once expelled from here? Now, look, Jim, we're going to call the whole thing off.
6: I'm afraid it's too late for that, Claude. I've given the announcement to the paper.

0: Dean is sending a man up to cover the commencement.
1: Real, Mac? Oh, that's great. If they ever find out about her being expelled, we'll all wind up on the cover. There were a dozen women to choose from, but you've got to pick a hot potato like Agatha Reed. Why?
0: Well, Good Hope meted out some pretty harsh punishment to her. I think it's time we told her we were sorry. What's more, she's one of the most outstanding women in the nation. A woman who's won recognition as a columnist, war correspondent, and author.
1: We've got to go through with it, huh?
0: Yes, and stop worrying.
1: Then it's entirely in your hands, Jim. She's your baby till after commencement.
0: Thank you, Claude. I find the prospect very interesting.
2: You may as well go on home, Woody. Our train doesn't leave until midnight. You can meet me at the station. What about my warm milk?
3: Room service is sending it up. Maybe I should tell him to put it in the baby bottle.
2: Meaning what?
3: Oh, this trip back to the cradle. A crowded calendar, two important bills coming out of committee, election 4 months away, and we're off to braid a daisy chain at some college.
2: Now, look, Woody, I'm going to enjoy this weekend. I'm going to be sentimental. I'm going to cry. I'm going to walk barefoot down memory lane with ivy entwined in my hair. And if you don't like it, you don't have to look.
3: I'll bring my dark glasses.
2: Do that. Oh, and leave the door unlocked for room service, will you? The door's open. Just put the milk on the table, please.
4: Just milk today? No butter, eggs, yummy yogurt?
2: Matt!
4: That's right, Aggie. Real Magazine's favorite photographer. And yours.
2: Matt!
4: You just said that. Usual greeting after 5 years is, well, this is a surprise.
2: I'm sorry you caught me off guard.
4: I didn't think that was possible.
2: I see you haven't changed.
4: Oh, neither have you. A little more dignified, perhaps. A little more, shall we say, refined. But just as attractive as ever.
2: I thought you were in Europe.
4: Well, I got back this afternoon. I thought I'd find out about that date we had in Paris. When you didn't show up for 5 years, I began to wonder. Is it on or off?
2: I'm sure you didn't come here to dig all that up.
4: You mind telling me why you didn't show up?
2: Well, does it matter now?
4: Well, of course it matters. When a woman runs out on a man, he ought to know why. Helps him the next time.
2: I suppose it never occurred to you that I might have been in love with someone else.
4: Well, it occurred to me, but I rejected it.
2: Really? Why?
4: Well, because I've kept tabs on you, Aggie. That hasn't been hard, not with a congresswoman. Congratulations, you're doing a great job.
2: What about before I was a congresswoman?
4: Well, those were my years.
2: And the years before that?
4: Oh. Well, why haven't you done something about the guy?
2: Maybe I will. Now, do you mind, Matt? I'm in the midst of packing. I want you to leave.
4: Did you ever get those pictures I sent you from China?
2: Yes. Yes, I did.
4: Did you like the one of yourself? The one on the Orient Express nearing Paris.
2: No, I didn't like it.
4: Why not?
2: Well, the one time you don't expect to be photographed is asleep in a train compartment. Besides, the occasion wasn't exactly the kind of thing I wanted recorded for posterity.
4: That's funny. I thought it had the makings of one of the big moments of history. Come to think of it, you did, too.
2: Oh, Matt, please. It was fun, but war has a way of making little moments seem big at the time.
4: Well, that's very penetrating. May I quote you sometime?
2: Well, I'm sorry if I said it badly, but it's true. We were a nice snapshot, but never a family portrait.
4: Oh, I get it. It's subtle, but I get it.
2: You've got to go now. I have to catch the New Yorker at midnight.
4: The New Yorker?
2: Yes, and I haven't even started to...
4: The New Yorker. Here I've been holding you up with idle chit-chat, and all the time we're going to be traveling companions.
2: You're going to be on that train?
4: Happy, happy coincidence, just like the good old Orient Express.
2: Oh, don't be ridiculous.
4: I know what trains do to some people. So long, Aggie. I'll see you on the New Yorker.
2: Western Union, please. This is Agatha Reed. I want to send a straight wire to Dr. James Merrill, Good Hope College, Good Hope, Massachusetts. Have you got that? Please don't have anyone meet train. Have decided to come by plane. Sign it, Agatha Reed. Thank you. Yes?
5: Room service, Miss Reed.
2: Come in.
0: Your warm milk, Miss Reed.
2: I've changed my mind. Just bring me a double brandy. So this is it, huh? Dear old school days. Oh, Woody.

0: Woody, just look. Oh, this wonderful, wonderful dormitory. My old room, the same furniture, the same pictures. Everything just the way it was. Looks fierce, doesn't it? You know what those girls told me? They moved all these things up from the basement just for me. Oh, I haven't cried in years. It feels wonderful.
1: Look, if you're such a big shot, how come nobody bothered to meet you?
0: Because I purposely stopped the taxi 2 blocks away. That was memory lane we walked through.
1: That alfalfa field is memory lane?
0: I'm sorry for you, Woody, if you don't have something like this to remember. Come in.
2: I'm sorry to bother you, Miss Reed.
0: Oh, I'm the one who should be sorry, dear, putting you out of your rooms like this.
2: Oh, no, no. Marinelle and I think it's the greatest honor we've ever known. It's this, Miss Reed, your book, Women in the Vanguard.
1: If you'll pardon me, Agatha, I'll run out and tear down some ivy for my hair.
3: A wreath, you know.
0: Oh, Woody, really. And now, what about the book?
2: Well, Dr. Pitt said we all ought to read it.
0: Your political science teacher?
2: No, physics. In his classes, you learn about everything.
0: Well, it sounds as if I'd like to know him.
2: I was wondering if you'd autograph it for me.
0: I'd love to. Now, what name do I write?
2: Virginia. Would you make it Ginny? Ginny Merrill.
0: Ginny Merrill. Will your parents be here for commencement?
2: There's just my father. Mother died 4 years ago.
0: Oh. Does your father have to come very far?
2: Oh, no. As a matter of fact, he's...
0: You're Jim Merrill's daughter, aren't you?
2: Why, yes.
0: Oh, I might have known. I knew your father very well. He was my favorite professor.
2: What was he like, Miss Reed?
0: Oh, he was very handsome. All the girls were in love with him.
2: They still are. But that's not what I meant. Was he a good teacher?
0: He was a wonderful teacher.
2: I wish he were still a teacher.
0: Oh? Is being president of a college so bad?
2: It's different.
0: Different?
2: I'd better be going, Miss Reed. Is it all right if I tell my father you're here? I'm sure he must be anxious to see you.
0: Perhaps I'd better walk over to his office.
2: Oh, no. He'll want to call on you. And thanks again, Miss Reed. Oh, excuse me.
1: That's all right. That's all right. We just had a phone call, Real Magazine. They're covering your weekend here.
0: Oh, how nice.
1: Oh, it's better than that. They're sending Matt Cole.
0: Who did you say?
1: Matt Cole, the war photographer.
0: You're joking. Why should they send him here? This isn't his type of thing at all.
1: Yeah, but why the blood pressure?
0: Get Real Magazine on the phone immediately. I'll put a stop to this right now.
1: Why bother?
0: I want to bother, and don't argue.
1: Okay. Hello, get me New York. Yeah, Real Magazine.
0: I want to speak to Bronson personally.
1: Make that person to person to Mr. Bronson, will you? That's right. He owns the magazine. Is this a matter of life and death?
0: I asked you not to argue. Just get Bronson on the phone.
1: I can't. The circuits are busy.
0: Give me the phone. Hello? This is Agatha Reed. On that call to Real Magazine, it's most important.
1: This is a crisis?
0: I'd appreciate it if you do everything you possibly can.

0: Jim.
1: Agatha, it's been a long time.
0: 20 years.
1: I'm taking advantage of my position. The entire college is waiting to meet you.
0: I'm overcome. I mean it, Jim.
1: My daughter mentioned your secretary was with you.
0: Woody's downstairs with the telephone operator. There's an important call I'm trying to put through.
1: Oh, I'm glad we're alone. You're looking very well, Agatha.
0: Thank you, Jim.
1: I suppose you realize you're in for quite a weekend.
0: Yes, I've seen the agenda.
1: We start in an hour with your official reception. I can turn my back if you'd like to escape.
0: I wouldn't think of it. Vanity, I guess. I suppose everyone dreams of coming back for an honorary degree. It's a popular ambition, like wanting a mink coat.
1: Or to be president.
0: Yes. How does it feel?
1: Well, it's never dull. The faces change so often. And with so much youth around, you actually get the feeling you're preserving your own.
0: Well, your daughter should keep you young. She's a lovely child. No, that's wrong. She's not a child. What are we at that age, Jim? That wonderful, terrible in-between time. You've seen so many of us.
1: Yeah. Well, tell me about yourself, Agatha. Have you been happy?
0: Well, I've been busy.
1: Yes, I've followed your career very closely.
0: In that case, I won't have to bring you up to date on the past 20 years.
1: No, only the first year. I've never quite caught up with that first year. Perhaps it's my vanity. But all these years, I've wondered what happened. Why you just disappeared.
0: Oh, it was very stupid of me to get caught climbing in my window at 5 a.m. I hope the girls are more expert now.
1: I wouldn't know. I'm not up on the statistics.
0: Listen, Jim, it would have made no difference to the trustees that you were the man and that we were planning to be married. I would have been kicked out anyway, only you would have been kicked out with me.
1: I thought we decided to take that chance.
0: I couldn't let you do it. They were already eyeing you for the presidency.
1: Well, where did you go? My letters came back. When I phoned your home, they said they didn't know where you were.
0: Yes, I made them promise. Once I weakened and started to write you a letter, but I never did finish it. And then later on, I read about your marriage.
1: Yes. Did Ginny tell you anything about her mother?
0: No.
1: She was a wonderful woman. We had a lot of things in common. That helped to balance the things we didn't have. She died 4 years ago.
0: Why did you feel that you had to tell me that?
1: I don't know exactly, I suppose.
0: What are you trying to say, Jim?
1: You came up here this weekend. Why?
0: Well, don't you remember? You invited me.
1: I carried that invitation around for 2 years before I sent it.
0: Well, that was silly, Jim. I answered it as soon as I got it.
2: Bronson's in Chicago. I just told... Oh, sorry if I interrupted.
1: That's quite all right. I was just leaving.
0: Dr. Merrill, my secretary and right arm, Miss Wood.
1: How do you do?
2: How do you do?
1: Oh, Miss Reed, did I tell you it's wonderful to have you back?
0: Yes, you did, Dr. Merrill. But it's good to hear it again.
1: I'll see you at the reception. There'll be a committee calling for you at 4:00. Oh, it's nice to have you here, too, Miss Wood.
2: Thank you. Rexy's nice looking, isn't he?
0: Yes, isn't he?
2: Looked mighty cozy just now, talking over old history exams.
3: Do you know what's wrong with you? You're so used to having your thumb in every Washington pie that you can't...
2: Oh, stop filibustering.
3: All right, Woody, it's so.
2: What so?
3: Just what you're thinking.
2: Oh.
3: He's the first man I ever loved.
2: He's what?
3: Maybe the only one. The truth is, I'd marry him tomorrow if he asked me.
2: Oh, you're kidding, aren't you?
3: What's the matter? Are you against marriage, too?
2: Well, of course not, but you're smack in the middle of an election campaign and 100 other things. Your life's too busy.
3: Oh, there's quite a difference between a busy life and a full one. I thought you'd be happy for me.
2: Well, what do you expect? I don't even know the guy.
3: Well, I know him. Oh, this isn't just a whim, Woody. This is something I've waited for and thought about for 20 years. Maybe the most important thing in my whole life. That's why I don't want anything to spoil it. That's why I don't want... What about the phone call?
2: Phone call?
3: Mr. Bronson, Real Magazine.
2: Oh, that. They're expecting him back at his hotel.
4: Anything I can do?
3: Oh, all right, Matt. Come on in. What do you think you're doing here?
4: My job. I'm a photographer.
3: You don't expect me to believe they picked you for an assignment like this, do you?
4: Well, as a matter of fact, I asked for it. I had a great idea for a layout. The Honorable Agatha Reed and How She Grew.
3: Don't try anything. I'm warning you, Matt.
4: Yes, ma'am.
3: This is my secretary, Miss Wood.
2: Hi.
4: Oh, it's a real pleasure. Would you mind directing me to the president's office?
3: Why?
4: I'm supposed to check in with the old codger.
3: Well, you'll probably find the old codger in the administration building.
4: Now, where might that be?
3: Woody?
2: Let's go, Mr. Cole.
3: Thanks, Woody. I wouldn't want him to get lost.
4: Well, if I do, I'll send up a flare.
2: Oh, I'll get it. Hello? Oh, yes, Mr. Bronson. We've been trying all over to find you. I mean,
3: well, say something.
2: We just wanted to tell you we decided to renew our subscription. You can tell me something, Mr. Cole. Why was the Honorable so upset about you coming up here?
4: She thinks I'm in the employ of a foreign government.
2: Oh, come on, Gib. You're about as innocent as a rattlesnake.
4: All right. I'm here because I think she's on the verge of making a big mistake.
2: What kind of a mistake?
4: For a man, there's only one kind of mistake a woman can make. Another man.
2: Why should that bother you?
4: That shouldn't be hard for a smart girl like you to figure out.
2: Oh, no. Now I know who you are. You're up here to make trouble. That's who you are. But no fisticuffs when we get there. This is supposed to be a happy weekend.
4: When we get there? Wait a minute. Don't tell me he's the president of this seminary.
2: I thought you knew.
4: No, thanks for telling me.
2: You tricked me. Wild horses wouldn't have dragged that out of me.
4: Forget it. What am I worried about? If I can't take her away from some old Mr. Chips, I'll quit the business.
2: Ha! Huh.
4: What does that mean?
2: Get out that flare, Mr. Cole. You're going to need it.

0: Act two of Goodbye, My Fancy, starring Barbara Stanwyck as Agatha Reed, Frank Lovejoy as Matt Cole, and Robert Young as Dr. Jim Merrill. The faculty reception in honor of Agatha Reed is in full progress. Among those present are Matt Cole and a professor of physics named Dr. Pitt.
1: You care for a cup of punch, Mr. Cole?
2: Oh, thank you. You have to go through this every year, Dr. Pitt.
1: Occupational hazard. But I'm rather enjoying it.
2: You mean it can be worse than this?
1: It's just that this is my last faculty reception. Good Hope and I'll soon be going our separate ways. I haven't been exactly happy under the present management.
2: With Dr. Merrill?
1: Oh, no. Claude Grizzle, our illustrious chairman of the board.
2: Ah.
1: Meanwhile, Mr. Cole, let's drink to Saturday morning.
2: What's with Saturday morning?
1: Oh, that's when I'll be asked to resign. I shall take my departure in a blaze of futile glory.
2: You're going to blow up the physics building?
1: Not exactly. But there will be an explosion of a kind.
2: What kind, Dr. Pitt?
1: That's my little secret, Mr. Cole. Oh, this punch, it's not very stimulating, is it?
2: Oh, you're wrong, Dr. Pitt. I feel a noticeable lift. As a matter of fact, I...
1: There's something wrong, Mr. Cole?
2: Seems our guest of honor has disappeared.
1: Well, if I'm not mistaken, I saw Miss Reed and Dr. Merrill walk out there to the terrace just a moment ago.
2: Well, that should make a charming picture for the magazine. Excuse me, Dr. Pitt.
3: I suppose I had no right to take you out here, Agatha. But there won't be many opportunities to be alone. And there's so much I want to say.
4: We had the same problem 20 years ago, Jim. Until we discovered the amphitheater, remember?
3: I was just about to suggest it. The usual time, the reception will be over by then.
4: The usual time. And thank you for remembering.
3: How could I ever... Oh, Mr. Cole.
2: I'm sorry if I startled you, Doctor. But the layout wouldn't be complete without a picture of the president and his number one graduate.
3: Might have been a better picture if you'd given us a little warning.
4: Mr. Cole specializes in catching people off guard.
5: Oh, there you are, Jim. Now, look, I've been working on Jeff Barnes. He's just about ready to fork over for the new library.
3: I'll talk to him in the morning, Claude.
5: Take my word for it and do it now.
3: But we were just...
4: I'll be all right, Jim. Mr. Griswold, your wife was telling me that you just gave the college a projection room and motion picture equipment.
5: I don't mind saying it cost me a young fortune.
3: Claude's one of the best friends this college ever had.
4: Well, I'm honored, Mr. Griswold. You see, Miss Shackelford was saying that my film will be the first to be shown.
5: Your film?
4: Oh, just something I assembled a couple of years ago to illustrate a lecture. Miss Shackelford thought it might interest some of the students.
5: Sounds fine, Miss Reed, fine. Well, Jim?
3: Yes, of course. We mustn't let Mr. Barnes cool off.
6: Oh.
2: Heavy odor of orange blossoms in the air.
4: You haven't wasted a minute, have you, Matt?
2: Merrill must be quite a guy to keep a woman like you on the hook for 20 years.
4: Yes, he is. Quite a guy.
2: Or else you must be getting tired.
4: Now, what does that mean?
2: Oh, this overwhelming desire to return to the past. Girlhood memories, old rooms in the dormitory, old furniture, old sweethearts, old hats.
4: You've been on war fronts for so long that a decent atmosphere is bound to seem a little incongruous.
2: Oh, are you kidding, Aggie? Take a good look around. Talk to some of the students. Talk to some of the professors. This is a lost world up here, and Merrill is the perfect president for it.
4: That penetrating analysis of Jim Merrill is based on one, how do you do?
2: Is it? You used to be a pretty good reporter, Aggie. You talked to some of the teachers. Dr. Pitt, for example. You might get an earful.
3: The old amphitheater, Agatha. Looks just the same, doesn't it?
4: Just the same.
3: I was late, wasn't I?
4: Oh, a little.
3: On my way, Dr. Pitt stopped me. He said you had quite a talk with him.
4: Oh, Jim, I'm sorry. I was meddling. I had no right to.
3: In this case, you had every right.
4: What did you tell him? Is he going to resign?
3: No, I asked him to remain here. That's what you expected, isn't it?
4: Well, that's what I hoped for, but what about Mr. Griswold?
3: Well, I imagine there'll be some tearing of hair. But I'm sure I can manage the situation so that Both sides appear to win.
4: Oh, Jim.
3: Remember the last time we were here? We were very young. Very much in love.
4: And you proposed to me.
3: Agatha, if I were to ask you again, is there any chance your answer might be the same?
4: Oh, always on second proposal.
3: This time you won't run away?
4: No.
3: Well, then I can tear this up. It's the note you left for me.
4: You kept it.
3: I've never quite forgiven myself for introducing you to the beauties of Walt Whitman. Goodbye, my fancy. Farewell, dear mate. Dear love.
4: The note. May I have it? Thank you. Hello, my fancy.
3: Agatha.

0: Aggie?
1: Woody's the name.
0: Oh, it's you.
1: That's the answer I always get.
0: Well, I'll stick it out for a couple of hours longer. If she doesn't show up by morning, I'll leave.
1: Got it bad, haven't you? Look, I'm not being nosy. I think Aggie's making a mistake, too. I don't just work for this woman. I like her. I care what happens to her.
0: So do I.
1: What was it with you and Aggie, anyway?
0: Well, I hadn't seen her since the day Paris was liberated. And before that, not for months. I knew I was going to ask her to marry me. I think she did, too. We made a date for that night. I rustled up 8 red roses, a bottle of champagne, and a ring. I tore the petals off the roses and sprinkled them in the doorway. I put the ring at the bottom of the glass. She'd drink the champagne, see the ring, and catch on that I was proposing. Nice idea, wasn't it?
1: Yes, very.
0: Tony Aggie never showed up.
1: Too bad.
0: Well, the evening wasn't entirely wasted. I learned something that's been invaluable to me ever since. You know it only takes 3 hours for roses to turn brown around the edges?
1: I'm sorry, Cole.
0: What are you sorry about? Now that I've seen her dream boat in action, I'm not worried. He's a memory, something she pressed in a book through the years like an old rose.
1: And you're expecting an awful lot of her in one short weekend.
0: That's why I'm going to give her a little help. Right before your very eyes, I'll turn that memory into a man.
1: Very clever, if it works.
0: Oh, it'll work. Are you leaving?
1: Wouldn't you rather? I hear the approach of familiar footsteps.
0: Well, good evening. I was just about to put a light in the window.
2: I'm glad you didn't bother. I know exactly where I'm going. Good night, Matt.
0: Aggie, I want to talk
2: to you. Oh, yes, of course, about Dr. Pitt. You'll be very unhappy to hear that any difference of opinion is now a thing of the past. Dr. Pitt will remain here.
0: Oh, well, that's one thing in the Prexy's favor. He doesn't want to lose you. I don't blame him.
2: He's not going to lose me.
0: Then it's all set?
2: All set.
0: Well, congratulations.
2: You just can't take it, can you, Matt? That he could be more exciting, more desirable than you.
0: Well, that's right. I'm as vain as the next guy. Since you've gone in for collecting memories, here's another one. I'm sorry if I smeared your lipstick. Good night, Aggie.
3: Why, it's Mr. Cole. Do come in, Mr. Cole.
0: Good morning, Miss Shackleton.
3: Busy taking pictures, I suppose?
0: Well, that's what I wanted to see you about. I just want to be sure I'm at the right place at the right time. Now, let me see. Tomorrow is Saturday.
3: Oh, but tonight. Tonight's the prom and a step sing at Griswold Hall.
0: Step sing?
3: Mm-hmm. Oh, yes.
0: They sing on the steps. Tomorrow morning, I believe Dr. Pitt mentioned something for 11 o'clock.
3: Oh, yes. The film showing. Miss Reed's film.
0: No. I don't mean that. Isn't there something else on tap?
3: Why, no, nothing.
0: Well, there must be.
3: Mr. Cole, there will be nothing at 11 o'clock tomorrow but Miss Reed's motion picture.
0: Anybody seen it yet?
3: No, I don't think so. Oh, yes, Dr. Pitt. It was at his suggestion that I sent for it.
0: Dr. Pitt? Oh, fine. Miss Shackelford, where can I find Mr. Griswold?
3: Mr. Griswold?
0: Yeah.
3: Well, now, I'd be glad to show you, Mr. Cole. Now, you just come with me.
4: I would have stopped by sooner, Agatha, but something came up. I just wanted to remind you about the prom tonight.
2: Jim, are you sure that's all?
4: No, I just couldn't wait that long to see you.
2: Did Griswold reach you, Jim? He phoned here some time ago.
4: I've just come from his house.
2: He asked about that film of mine. He seemed a little concerned.
4: Well, yes, a little. I'm terribly sorry, darling, but I forgot to ask you anything about the picture.
2: Do you think I would have brought anything unsuitable here?
4: Agatha, of course not.
2: Jim, I spent 5 years in Europe. I saw what happened in those countries where freedom was destroyed. That's what the film is about. Actual newsreel shots of some of the dreadful things that have happened in our time. How they burned the books, how they hanged the teachers by their feet because they dared to teach the truth. You think I want to see that happen here?
4: I'm not questioning it at all. It's just that these are touchy times, so Claude feels we ought to have a look at it. It's a shame Mr. Cole had to bring it up.
2: Cole?
4: Well, yes. Claude said that Cole had stopped by to take a picture. He happened to mention the film to Claude.
2: What did he say about it?
4: He praised it very highly. But when he said that Dr. Pitt had liked it too, well, Claude got a little worried.
2: Oh, that's funny. It's really funny.
4: Darling, believe me, we'll straighten it out. I don't need to see the picture. I know it's all right. Besides, there's something the matter with my eyes.
2: Oh?
4: I can't seem to see anything but you. About the prom. Wait for me here, dear. I'll pick you up.
2: Yes, Jim, of course.

0: Ginny, Miss Reed, may I come in?
1: Ginny, of course.
2: Yes. What are you trying to tell me, Ginny?
0: Well, some people think the president of a college has the right to make decisions on things. But he doesn't. He has to check everything with the trustees. Whatever he may feel himself just doesn't matter.
2: You mean they may not run the film?
0: My father's done wonderful things for the school. 7 new buildings in 10 years. Isn't that something to be proud of? I'm so proud of...
2: It's all right, Ginny. It's all right.
0: Oh, I'm so ashamed. My father's a coward, Miss Reed. He's so afraid of losing his job, he's lost everything he ever believed in.
2: How do you know he isn't fighting them on this?
0: Because he's forgotten how to fight. Oh, Miss Reed, you just don't understand.
2: I want to tell you something, Ginny. Something I'm sure you don't know. I was expelled from this college.
0: You were... what?
2: Expelled because I stayed out all night with a man. We were very much in love and planning to be married, but I ran away so I wouldn't hurt his chances of becoming president. He had strength and integrity and courage. He still has. So let's not turn away from him now, just when he needs us the most.
0: Miss Reed. Oh, I should have known. Whenever he talked about you, he was different. And I never really gave him up. I just needed someone else to believe in him, too.
2: Now you'd better get dressed for the prom.
0: Oh, thank you, Miss Reed. Thank you.
3: Agatha, you look beautiful.
2: Thank you. And what's more, I'm already surprised.
3: Your arm, Miss Reed.
2: Oh, Jim, imagine going to a prom again.
3: Claude and Ellen stopped by. They thought we might as well make it a foursome.
2: Of course.
3: They're downstairs.
4: Ed? Oh, just like old times, isn't it, Ed?
2: Hello, Ellie. Good evening, Mr. Griswold.
5: Now, that's what I call a charming couple. Ellie, you didn't forget my pills. My stomach's murdering me.
4: I knew it. If you hadn't got so upset at the movie, you wouldn't have had to call that meeting. Oh,
2: that's too bad, Mr. Griswold. It sounds like it's all my fault.
4: Oh, I didn't mean that, Ag. It's just that we were late for dinner and Claude just got...
2: How did you like the movie, Mr. Griswold?
3: Well, it's no Abbott and Costello.
4: They're Claude's favorites.
3: Agatha, Claude realizes what you tried to accomplish with the film, and...
5: Sure, I do. But why show college kids this kind of stuff? Time enough to start worrying when they're out of college.
2: That's a very interesting theory of education, Mr. Griswold. Is it yours?
5: I leave theories to experts here like Jim. All I care about, frankly, is protecting the minds of the young people here.
2: You're not protecting them, Mr. Griswold. You're destroying them. A college is where the future of the world begins, and professors aren't intellectual babysitters. It's their job to bring some light into this muddled world, but you've put a stop to that. The result is the girls who graduate tomorrow aren't prepared for the world they'll have to face. Yet you're content to hand it to them and say, fight for it, die for it, but don't attempt to understand it.
5: Miss Reed, I think we know what's best for our school.
3: Claude, please, let me handle this.
5: There's no handling to it, Jim. And we might as well tell her now. Miss Reed, we've canceled the showing of the film.
2: I see. And Dr. Merrill, did he agree?
5: On vital issues, the president and the trustees always agree. Now, suppose we get over to the prom.
3: Hey, Claude, you and Ellen go ahead. I'd like to speak to Miss Reed alone.
5: Don't be too long. It wouldn't look well if you were late.
4: Oh, dear.
5: Forget it, Ellie. Now she knows just how we feel. When Jim turns on the old charm...
6: Oh, excuse me. Have you seen Miss Reed?
5: The man from the magazine, isn't it?
6: Yeah, that's right.
5: Miss Reed's inside, but I don't think you'd better disturb her right now. Come along, Ellie.
6: Thank you. I'll just wait for her here.
3: I know how you must feel, Agatha, but you must give me a chance to explain.
2: Jim, did you see the film?
3: Yes.
2: Well, do you think it's wrong for your students to see it? Be honest with me.
3: No.
2: And you didn't stand up and say that?
3: Agatha, I'm just asking you to try to see my position. There are times when I have to bow to...
2: To Claude Griswold?
3: You're exaggerating Claude's importance in this whole affair.
2: Am I? When he and not you seems to be the real judge of what should be taught at this college?
3: He's a businessman. He gives money and he wants his say. It's as simple as that. Why do you look so shocked?
2: I'm not shocked. Just frightened. That you can stand here and say that and accept it.
3: Good heavens, Agatha. I have to run this school. That means getting buildings, endowments. It's part of the job. Suppose I fought Griswold on this to a showdown. It would be an heroic gesture, and I'd be out of here tomorrow.
2: Would you? You used to love a fight like that.
3: Well, things are quite different now. I have Ginny to think about.
2: Oh, there's no need to lie to me. I've talked to Ginny. And if you're not careful, you're going to lose her. I don't know how important that is to you, but I suspect it's very important.
3: What have you been telling her?
2: Oh, dreadful things. That you have courage, integrity. And I didn't just say it, Jim. I believed it. Stand up to Griswold. Not for me, not even for Ginny, but for yourself. All right, Jim. I know when I'm beaten. I'm going to offer you a deal. A business deal. That's more in your line.
3: What are you talking about?
2: A few minutes ago, I assured your daughter that you'd run that film tomorrow. So I'm afraid you're going to do it with or without Mr. Griswold's consent.
3: Is this your idea of a joke?
2: No, no. And in exchange for that small service, I'll give you my personal guarantee that the article in Real Magazine won't even hit at the colorful events leading up to my expulsion from the seat of higher learning.
3: I can't believe you...
2: Why not? You see, Jim, I'm willing to take a chance on you. I know now that you're afraid. And with a man who's afraid, it's just a question of the lesser of two evils. Whether you risk being removed from here by running the film, or whether you accept the certainty of being removed after this story breaks.
3: You'd really do a thing like that?
2: Yeah. You learn all kinds of cute tricks in my work. The most important one being never to play fair unless you respect the men you're dealing with.
3: I'd never believe this could happen. Not after last night.
2: Last night was 20 years ago. Listen, they're playing the Alma Mater. Very appropriate, isn't it? Come along, Jim. We'll be late for the prom.

0: The curtain rises on Act 3 of Goodbye, My Fancy, starring Barbara Stanwyck as Agatha Reed, Robert Young as Dr. Jim Merrill, and Frank Lovejoy as Matt Cole. It's the following morning, and the motion picture theater at Good Hope College is rapidly filling with students and faculty. In front of the theater, Matt Cole has just walked over to the student advisor, Miss Shackelford.
1: My, but you look just radiant this morning, Miss Shackelford.
2: Why, Mr. Cole.
1: So you're showing the movie, huh? Sort of a flexible program you run up here, isn't it?
2: Oh, it's completely beyond me. Last night, Dr. Merrill tells me to cancel the film, and this morning he says to go ahead.
1: Dr. Merrill ordered the film shown?
2: Well, it's not my responsibility. Oh, I'll certainly be glad when this weekend is over. Hi.
1: Oh, hi. All alone, Woody? Isn't the Honorable going to show up? The film's about to begin.
3: Now, listen out of focus. Merrill came through, didn't he? They're running her picture, aren't they? You know what that does to your chances.
1: Oh, well.
3: What are you so happy about?
1: I'm not happy. I'm sad. But you got to be philosophical about it. You take the bad with the good. You're up, you're down.
3: You're punch drunk. You coming in?
1: No, I've seen the picture. I think I'll take one last happy look at Good Hope. Might run into an old friend. You know, a man can wear himself out walking around this campus looking for someone.
4: What are you doing here, Matt?
1: What are you doing here, Agatha?
4: I happen to like the amphitheater.
1: They're showing your film.
4: I know.
1: Aren't you glad?
4: Yes, of course.
1: Well, seems I was wrong about Merrill.
4: Oh, fine, but there's no need to
1: eat crow. Oh, I don't mind. I don't have any pride where you're concerned, Aggie. You ought to know that.
4: We've been all through this, Matt.
1: You got nothing to say to me, huh?
4: It's all been said.
1: Yeah, but I'm stupid. I've got to have it spelled out. He's a great guy. He's everything you ever hoped for, dreamed about all these years, and you're going to marry him. Is that it?
4: I don't want to talk about it.
1: Okay, I'll go down and congratulate Dr. Merrill.
4: Matt!
1: You couldn't face that, could you? Because you know it's a lie. You threw away 6 years that we could have had together. 6 wonderful, beautiful years, all because of a lie, and you haven't got honesty enough to admit it. To me or to yourself. You've got to hang on to your precious ego. Well, you can have it, sister. I'm a big boy now. I got bigger and better things to do. And don't worry, I'll stay away from Merrill.
5: Agatha?
4: Come in, Jim.
5: You're not packing.
4: That's right, Jim. I'm leaving. My commencement speech is there in the wastebasket. If I had to stand up here this afternoon and say it, I'd choke on every word.
5: Don't you realize...
4: You can say I was taken ill, that I was called back to Washington, anything.
5: Just like 20 years ago, isn't it? Running away again.
4: Jim, I was wrong last night, expecting you to be the same man I remembered. And I was wrong to think I could help you win back your daughter. I can't blackmail you for the rest of your life. It's better that she know the truth now while she's young.
5: Would you tell Jenny that? That I ordered your film shown because if I didn't, you were going
4: to... Yes, if I had to. Yes, I'd tell her. Who is it?
6: It's Jenny, Miss Reed.
5: Come in, Jenny.
6: I went to your office, Father. They told me you'd come here. We just saw your picture, Miss Reed. It was wonderful. Oh, I wish you'd been there, Father. I'm sure none of us will ever forget it. It was the best graduation present you could have given the senior class. And me. I just wanted to thank you.
5: Jenny, don't go.
6: Yes?
5: You kissed me just now, Jenny. You haven't done that in a long time. I'm very grateful. But I can't accept it under false pretenses.
6: False pretenses?
4: Jim, no, don't.
5: I had the movie shown only because Miss Reed forced me to. She gave me an alternative that left me no choice. Oh. That's the truth, and I want you to know it. I haven't been much of a father for quite a while. I'm sorry, Jenny. I didn't tell you all this to hurt you.
6: You've forgotten a lot of things about me, haven't you? That I don't cry only when I'm sad. That I cry just as much when I'm happy. Oh, I don't care why you showed the film. I just wanted you to be honest with me and with yourself.
7: Oh! So this is where you all are.
4: Ellen, if you don't mind,
5: we... It's all right. Come in, Ellen.
7: Now, what is all this nonsense, Jim? Claude's terribly upset. The whole board's upset. First when they heard about the movie, and then right out of the blue, this resignation.
4: Resignation?
7: Oh, it was just beautiful, Jim. Especially that part about self-respect. It just about made me cry.
4: Jim, why did you do it?
5: I stood in back of the theater a little while ago and watched them looking at the picture. Suddenly I realized I had almost not let them see it. That's when I knew that everything you said last night was true. That I had no right to be the president of a college.
7: Why, Aggie, how could you have told him such a thing? Why, Jim, you should hear them all shouting back there at home about how much good you've done to this school. And what a row the students would raise if they heard about it. Wouldn't they, Jenny?
3: They'd raise a heck of a row, Mrs. Griswold.
7: Why, I'd even resign as alumni president.
5: Thank you, Ellen.
7: Oh, my goodness, Jenny, what are you doing here? Did you forget? It's commencement.
3: I'm going, Mrs. Griswold. I always wondered why they called it commencement.
7: Now I know. Well, I'd better be leaving, too. I just wanted to ask you to reconsider, Jim. Oh, you won't mention this to Claude, will you? He'll like thinking it was his own idea. Very important to a man like Claude, you know. Think everything's his own idea.
5: I'm afraid I've been underestimating you, Ellen.
7: You forget. I was once a student in your history class, too. See you later, Aggie.
4: I'm overwhelmed, Jim. I never expected this.
5: Well, we're even. Neither did I.
4: Will you reconsider? I think it's very important to Good Hope that you stay on.
5: When I came in here, I wanted to tell you again how much I love you. That I didn't have much hope for it after last night. But that somehow, today, I know we're different people than we were 20 years ago. I know that a lot of things have changed. But I wouldn't want to go through the rest of my life feeling I hadn't tried. Do I have a chance?
4: You might have had a very good chance, Jim. Except that... Well, you see, we only met today. Just now, really. And there's someone who has a few years' start on you.
5: Yes. He's lucky.
4: Thank you.
5: You will stay, won't you? For commencement, I mean.
4: Yes, I'll stay.
5: Thank you, Agatha.
8: Well, hello.
5: Hello.
8: No, I mean Agatha.
4: Well, where have you been?
8: Where have I been? Where have you been?
4: Straightening out my life.
8: Well, now I know.
4: What arrangements did you make for getting us out of here?
8: Getting us out?
4: By plane, Woody, tonight. You'd better phone Washington, tell them to set up that committee meeting for 10 tomorrow morning, and call Senator McElroy, tell him he was right. I'll make a swing through the whole state before election, and, oh, yes, close your mouth. You look like a fish.
8: But I thought
4: now,
8: you and Merrill were...
4: Now, get on the phone. I've got to change my shoes.
8: Hello, this is Miss Woods. Would you get me the airport, please?
9: All right, Woody, where's the Honorable?
8: Look, Cole, would you mind telling me something? What's going on? Okay, I'll hold on. Merrill runs the film. You're philosophical, and she straightens out her life. I don't get it.
9: You will.
10: Woody, my black shoes. What did you do with...
4: Well, I thought you were on your way to bigger and better things.
9: I've got some news for you.
8: Hello?
9: Leave us alone, Woody.
8: But I just...
9: I said leave us alone.
8: Oh, I'll call you later.
9: Aggie, you're not going to do it. You're not going to marry.
4: Really?
9: Now, look, I'm not asking you to fall into my arms. I wouldn't even catch you if you did. There's one thing I found out this weekend. I don't like women.
4: Then why all the bother?
9: Because I'm neat. I straighten pictures. I put the tops on toothpaste tubes. I don't like unfinished things lying around. You're not going to go through with this and throw away your life.
4: Aren't you being a little overconfident?
9: I don't think so. I'm offering you a deal, a business deal. And in exchange for such a small service, I'm giving you my personal guarantee that the article in Real Magazine won't even hit at the colorful events leading up to your expulsion from this seat of higher learning.
8: Why, you...
9: See pictures on opposite page.
8: So you're an eavesdropper, too, among all your other accomplishments.
9: You learn a lot of cute tricks in my work, too.
4: Well, it seems I have no choice, have I? Woody!
8: Yes, ma'am.
4: There's been a change of plans, Woody. We're leaving Good Hope tonight.
8: Huh?
4: You'd better phone Washington. They can set up a committee meeting for tomorrow at 10 and call Senator McElroy. Tell him I'll make a swing through the entire state before the election.
8: But you just
4: called... I know. There's been a change of plans.
8: Oh, a change of plans.
11: Miss Reed, are you ready?
4: Ginny?
11: The ceremonies are going to begin.
4: Well, I guess I'm ready.
8: Oh, your speech. Have you got your speech?
4: My speech? I left it on the desk. What did you do with it?
11: I never touched it.
4: I distinctly remember leaving it on
9: What's that in the wastebasket?
4: Oh.
8: We had no fire.
4: Yeah, that's right. come on, let's go.
8: Ginny, where are you? One weekend. Could a woman go crazy in one weekend?
9: What's so crazy about changing her mind?
8: Changing her mind? She told me the same thing 5 minutes ago.
9: She what?
8: What are they putting the food around here anyway? Now what's got into you?
9: Sweetheart, don't even try to understand it. Just relax and enjoy it. Hello.
4: Well, what kept you? Oh, Matt, you were right. We have missed 6 wonderful years. I've been so blind. Why didn't you make me see?
9: Why didn't I make you? Oh, you politician, you.

0: And now here's Mr. Keeley with our stars.
1: And we want to thank them for a very exceptional show. Barbara Stanwyck, Frank Lovejoy, and Robert Young. You certainly have done a lot for education this evening, Barbara.
2: And just what have I done?
1: You've shown our audience that women can be brilliant and beautiful.
2: Well, all I've done is use Lux Toilet Soap faithfully. It's my favorite complexion care.
1: A perfect combination of brains and beauty care. You know, all smart women use Lux Soap.
2: Well, I'm certainly in favor of it, Bill.
3: What college did you attend, Barbara?
2: Well, as a matter of fact, I finished school at the age of 13.
3: Really? What held you up?
4: You weren't caught climbing through the window at 5 a.m.
1: No, Frank. Barbara, at the age of 13, got her first job in the chorus.
3: That'll make you back up, Frank.
4: I retreat.
2: Hold it, Frank. Seems to me you've just finished a picture at Warner Brothers entitled Retreat, something or other.
4: Yes, Barbara, it's a Milton Sperling production for Warner Brothers. Retreat, you should pardon the expression, hell.
3: Well, we'll pardon it because it's about the courageous attitude of the Marines in Retreat Hell, an excellent picture of the Korean War.
2: Well, now that we're all in full retreat, why don't you tell us about next week's play, Bill?
1: Gladly, Barbara. Next week, we'll have a swashbuckling adventure story. Captain Horatio Hornblower. And as our stars in this recent Warner Brothers screen success, playing their original roles, the exciting team of Gregory Peck and Virginia Mayo.
3: Well, we'll certainly look forward to that one, Bill.
1: Good night. You are all great.
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0: Robert Young, star of radio's Father Knows Best, has appeared through the courtesy of the Crosley Corporation. Heard in our cast tonight were Lorene Tuttle as Ellen, Joan Banks as Woody, Rhoda Williams as Ginny, Herbert Butterfield as Griswold, Howard McNair as Dr. Pitt, Gwen Delano as Miss Shackelford, and Eddie Marr. Our play was adapted by S.H. Barnett, and our music was directed by Rudy Schrager. Our Lux Radio Theater production of Goodbye, My Fancy has come to you with the good wishes of the makers of Lux Toilet Soap, Hollywood's own beauty soap. This is your announcer, John Milton Kennedy, reminding you to join us again next Monday night to hear Captain Horatio Hornblower, starring Gregory Peck and Virginia Mayo.

Hello, fellas. This is Johnny Bothwell speaking to you from CBS Playhouse No. 4 in New York City. 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

feed, 'cause rockin' rhythm's rulin' the day. Though they call it Opus One, come on, latch on and jump. Hey, hey, hey, it's Opus One.

you do, ladies and gentlemen, I should like now to introduce something very unique in music. This, to me, is the latest thing in hot jazz. I can't give you my name, I'm sorry to say, but I'm a modern critic of jazz music. Take it away, Phyllis.

I could cross the burning desert if I had you by my side. I could be

I want some kissing and some hoping and some missing and some moping and some stuff like that there. I want some leaping and some chasing and some weeping and some pacing and some stuff like that there. And when I get a certain feeling, I confess it, there's really only one expression to express it. I want some hugging and some squeezing and some mugging and some teasing and some stuff like that there.

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I want some moving and some chasing and some weeping and some pacing and some stuff like that there. And when I get a certain feeling, I confess it. There's really only one expression to express it.

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I'm the Shiki Man.

0: It may be just a cricket or a critter in the trees.
1: It's giving me the jitters and the joints around the knees.
2: I think I see a jidjik and he's fuzzy and he's furry. I haven't got a brain, but I think I ought to worry.
1: I haven't got a heart, but I've got a palpitation.
3: As Monica the Forest, I don't like the situation.
0: Are you going to stand around and let him fill us full of horror?
3: I'd like to roar him down, but I think I've lost my roarer.
1: It's a hoosus.
2: It's a hoosus?
3: It's a what's-us.
2: It's a watches? Who's that?
3: Who's that?
2: Who's that?
3: Who's that?
0: Who's that hiding in the tree?

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1: Way down in Lover's Lane, we'll wander.
2: Sweetheart, you and I.
1: We'll be so happy together, but it all depends on the weatherman.
0: Nellie.
1: Oh, Nellie.
0: Was now.
2: Don't you sit there and sigh. If you will wait.

0: story you're about to hear is true. Only the names have been changed to protect the innocent. You're a detective sergeant. You're assigned a homicide detail. It's New Year's Eve in your city, and you're on special duty. Thousands of people crowd downtown streets. One of them is a killer. Your job, find them.
1: Dragnet, the documented drama of an actual crime. For the next 30 minutes, in cooperation with the Los Angeles Police Department, you will travel step by step on the side of the law through an actual case transcribed from official police files. From beginning to end, from crime to punishment, Dragnet is the story of your police force in action.
2: It was New Year's Eve. It was cold in Los Angeles. We were working the night watch out of homicide, special duty. My partner's Ben Romero. The boss is Thad Brown, chief of detectives. My name's Friday. I was on the way back from dinner, and it was 8:35 p.m. when I got to room 42. Homicide.
3: Joe?
2: Hi, Barney.
3: How is it outside?
2: It's cold. Not keeping people at home, though. Did you check the crowds?
3: Yeah. Been watching her from the window here. Seems bigger than last New Year's. Crazy.
2: You're on with Ben and me tonight, is that right?
3: Uh-huh. Thought I was going to have it off. Wife had a little house party planned and everything.
2: Well, that's too bad. Maybe next time, huh?
3: Yeah, that's what I said last New Year's. Now, guess we better start moving.
2: Yeah, where's Ben?
3: He went down the hall a minute, said he'd be right back. I better take my top coat, huh?
2: Yeah, I would if I were you. Nothing for us in the book, is there, Barney?
3: I almost forgot. Jack Connolly called, having a little party out at his house. Wants you, Romero, to drop around when you get off. Said he'd call back.
4: Hi, Joe.
2: Hi. You about ready?
4: Yeah, let me grab my overcoat.
2: All right.
4: I just tagged back communications. Switchboard's lit up like a Christmas tree during a mail-order bid.
3: Just like last year, they're starting off strong.
4: 415s, 507s, calls coming in with a dozen. I'd like to see it just once. People celebrating New Year's without tearing up half the town.
2: I get it. Homicide Friday. Oh, yeah, Jack. Yeah, well, Barney just mentioned it. Well, we'll try and make it. You know how things are tonight. Yeah, we'll try, sure. Thanks a lot. There's Jack Connolly, Ben, on his way home. He wants us to drop by his place if we get off early tonight.
4: Not much chance of that. You ready?
2: Yeah, I am. You, Barney?
3: Mm.
2: Let's go.
3: I guess you can't tell. We might get a break.
4: Hmm?
3: The crowds are starting in pretty early. Good chance they'll break and go home right after midnight. That should get us off early.
2: And that was the idea last year, wasn't it, Ben?
4: Yeah.
3: What time did you get off?
2: 6 a.m. Together with Sergeant Barney Luchek, Ben and I left the city hall and started to cruise to the southern end of the central area. As any police officer can tell you, New Year's Eve for him is one of the hardest working nights in the year. This one was no different for us. Within an hour, we'd had more than a half a dozen calls to check out. Street fights, drunken driving, disturbing the peace. The usual complaints that you'd expect to get when a community of 3 million celebrates New Year's Eve. 9:43 p.m. We were cruising in the area of Alameda and Macy Street.
5: Unit 72R at Wilshire in Geneva, 311. 311, KMA 367. Roger, 72R. Unit 112 at 83 Naylor Avenue. See the man, keep the peace, KMA 367.
3: No stopping him, huh?
4: Well, it's a big night. Smoke, Joe?
2: No, no thanks.
5: Attention all units. 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An officer needs help.
2: Well, looks like we got one, huh?
3: Yeah.
5: All units in the vicinity at East Main and Darwin. An officer needs help. KMA 367.
2: I guess we better handle it, huh?
4: All right.
3: Next one to the left, Ben. We can go out Darwin.
2: Well, I better call him. 80K to Control 1. 80K to Control 1.
3: What's the matter?
2: Well, I guess they're busy. 80K to Control 1. 80K to Control 1.
5: Stand by, 80K. Attention, all units. All units in the vicinity. The call to East Main and Darwin is now a shooting.
2: I guess you better push it, Ben.
4: Yep. Got it down to the floor.
5: All units in the vicinity. The call to East Main and Darwin is now a shooting. The call is now code 3, KMA 367.
3: That's it coming up, Ben. East Main.
4: Yep.
2: There's a crowd there on the corner. I guess you better pull up here, huh?
4: All right. Come on.
3: Over by the light pole, Ben.
6: Joe, man lying on the sidewalk.
2: You want to check the crowd, Barney?
6: Yeah, okay.
7: Let us through here, please.
2: Can we get through?
4: Excuse me? Look, will you please get back? Move back, please.
2: All right, come on. I wonder if you just move along.
4: Just move along, man.
2: Move along. Give us a little room to work. Thank you. Ben?
4: Yeah, Joe?
2: Have a look here.
4: Huh? No. That's Jack Connolly. Ben?
2: He's dead. His full name was John Patrick Connolly, serial number 367. He was one of the veteran officers in Central Homicide. He lay face down on the pavement, one of his legs straddling the curbstone. He'd been shot twice at the base of his skull. There were four more bullet wounds in his back. Ben got to a phone, called Homicide, and told them what had happened. Two dozen cruiser cars and more than a half a hundred men were immediately dispatched to the scene of the killing. They circled the area for a dozen blocks around and started a door-to-door search for the killer. Suspicious-looking pedestrians were stopped at every street corner and questioned. 10:30 p.m., the ambulance arrived and Jack Connolly's body was taken to the morgue. Along with Thaxter and Brian from Homicide, Barney Luchek, Ben and I continued checking in the immediate vicinity of the killing. We found no one who'd admit that they actually saw the shooting. Half a dozen people in the crowd told us that they heard the shots and they saw Connolly fall to the pavement. They'd also seen a man standing behind Connolly turn and run down the street right after the shooting. No one had followed him. The man was described as medium build, wearing a dark suit and a dark hat. That's all they could tell us. 11:25 p.m., Ben and I met Barney Luchek back at the car.
4: Barney, did you get anything?
6: Checked out every store in the neighborhood that's open. Not much. How about you?
2: No, it's the same. Pretty thin.
6: Brian and Thaxter turned up a newsboy down the street. He told him he saw the guy in the dark suit running down the street.
2: Yeah.
6: Thought he saw the guy come out of this bar here.
4: We heard that too, Barney. We talked to the bartender. He doesn't recall the man.
6: Oh, say, I almost forgot. I checked with the office. Mrs. Conley's been calling in. Wants to know where her husband is.
2: Oh, yeah.
6: I asked personnel to hold off notifying her. Thought maybe you fellas would want to tell her. You knew Connolly pretty well, didn't you?
2: Yeah, a long time.
6: Family man?
2: Three kids.
6: Hmm. You fellas don't want to tell her, I'll call personnel back. They can do it.
2: No, it's all right. We'll tell her. p.m. Ben and I got in the car and headed out for the home of the slain officer, Jack Connolly. The house was on Ralston Avenue, just a few blocks from where Ben lived. We parked the car and started up the front walk. The lights were burning in the living room.
4: Lousy job.
2: What?
4: I said it's a lousy job.
2: Yeah. Better try it again, huh?
4: I heard it. Somebody's coming.
2: Oh.
8: Hi, Joe, Ben.
4: Hello, buddy.
2: Hi, Betty.
8: I'm sure glad you can make it. Everybody's here. Come in, come in.
4: Okay.
2: Thank you.
8: I'm still waiting for that wandering husband of mine. If he's not here by midnight, he's going to be in the doghouse for sure. Here, let me take your coat.
2: No, Betty, that's all right. I wonder if we could go back into the kitchen. We'd like to talk to you.
8: Smith, can't you stay long?
2: Well, no, not too long.
8: Oh, that's too bad. Well, come on back in the kitchen and I'll get you something. Maybe you can drop back later on. Jack should be here by then. He'd better be. Come on in. By the one, have you seen Jack?
4: That's what we wanted to talk to you about, Betty.
8: What?
2: You want to sit down, Betty?
8: What is it, Joe? Tell me.
2: Well, he had an accident.
8: Where is he? I want to go see him. How bad an accident?
4: Pretty bad.
8: I want to go see him, Joe. If he's hurt, I want to see him. Couldn't be that bad, could it?
2: Yeah.
8: Oh, please, Joe. Please, not dead. Tell me, Joe, please.
2: I'm sorry, Betty.
8: Dear God. Oh, God.
4: Want to give me a hand here, Joe?
2: Yeah. She's white as a sheet.
4: Be worse when she comes, too. We better get a hold of the family doctor.
2: No, we're going to have to wait. We'll never get through now.
4: Huh?
2: Phone lines are probably jammed. It's midnight.
4: Oh, yeah. Happy New Year.
2: 12:30 a.m. We finally got a hold of the Connolly's family doctor, and he told us that he'd be over as quickly as possible. Some of Ben Connolly's relatives at the party said that they'd look after things until the doctor arrived. Ben and I left the house and drove back to the scene of the murder. The house-to-house check of the entire area was still going on. There was no trace of the killer. 1:30 a.m. A low fog moved in over the city. Traffic began to thin out a little. The street crowds disappeared. 2 a.m. The search went on. A little before 2:30, a patrolman on foot located a taxicab driver in the neighborhood who claimed that he'd seen a man answering the killer's description just after the shooting. Ben and I went down the street to talk to the driver. He sat behind the wheel of his cab. It was especially equipped with shortwave radio to handle calls directly from the taxi company's dispatch office.
7: Trying to pass it on for whatever it's worth, officer. It happened just a minute or two before I picked up my last fare.
4: What time was that? Do you remember?
7: I'm remembering, too, and I got it right here on the waybill. Here we go. 9:48 p.m. I was parked just where I am now. Same old stand. I picked up a fare, drove to North Main and Sotelo, and I came back here. My cab broke down. Lousy distributor. I've been waiting for the repair truck ever since.
2: Well, just what was it that happened before you picked up that fare here? That was at 9:48, is that right?
7: Yeah, 9:48, yeah. Well, I was going to say, it was just a minute or two before that. I was parked right here. This guy comes running down the street through the crowd. He was really running, too.
2: Yeah, go ahead.
7: Yeah, he's almost past me when he stopped all of a sudden, turned around and looked at me. I thought he wanted a cab, so I opened the door for him. He just looked at me and said, "Never mind," or something like that, and then he took off down the street. Maybe he was just a little goofed up. I don't know.
4: Can you remember what he looked like?
7: Oh, about your build, I guess. Medium. Had a hat on. Dark hat, dark suit.
2: Did you get a look at his face?
7: Yeah, he's about 28 or 30. Dark complexion.
4: Anything else you remember about him?
7: No, not for sure. He looked like 100 other mooches down around this neighborhood. Just listen to those calls come in, huh? New Year's Eve, and I draw a lame cab.
2: Well, there's nothing else that you remember about this man that you think might help us, sir?
7: No, you got it all, Sergeant. Just acted a little queer, that's all. Goofed up, probably.
2: Did you see which way he went when he took off?
7: Right down the street. That way.
2: Mm-hmm.
7: Lost himself in the crowd. I couldn't be bothered.
4: Mm-hmm. How about when he came running down the street towards you? Did you happen to notice where he was coming from?
7: Matter of fact, yeah. That was just after I heard those gunshots. Of course, I didn't know there were gunshots then.
2: Yeah.
7: Looked to me like he came out of that joint up there, right near where the cop was shot.
2: Which joint was that?
7: The 228, that bar up there.
2: Well, it wasn't much, but it was the only lead we had to go on. Seven persons in the vicinity at the time of the shooting had volunteered the information that the killer had been a recent customer at the 228 Club, the neighborhood tavern. The owner and bartender of the club, a Ralph Stevens, had been questioned twice that night by different officers, and he twice denied that there was any possibility that the killer could have been a patron at his bar. Stevens' denial didn't make any more sense than the killing itself. We made arrangements to have the cab driver we interviewed come down to the city hall to check through our mug books for the suspect. By 10 a.m. the next morning, the body of the slain homicide officer, Jack Connolly, had been posted. Four bullets were taken from his back, two from the base of his skull. Russ Camp ran the slugs through ballistics where they were identified as having been fired from a .38 caliber Colt Special revolver. 11 a.m. We drove back to the 228 Club where we talked to some of the customers who'd been there the night before. Three of them told us that they'd seen a man answering the general description of the killer in the bar shortly before the shooting. Ben and I went back to the stockroom at the rear of the bar and talked to the owner, Ralph Stevens.
9: Look, how long does this thing have to go on anyway? I told you everything I knew last night.
4: We know that, Stephen. Doesn't seem to jive with what the rest of the witnesses saw, though.
9: Then maybe you better take it up with them. I don't know anything about it. I got work to do, and you're in my way there.
4: Excuse me.
2: How come you're so sure that the man we want wasn't in your place last night?
9: I'm not on trial here. You asked me what I know, and I told you. If you don't mind, I got work to do. Do you mind moving over there?
2: All right, we'd appreciate it if you'd cooperate.
9: All right, if you want to know the truth, you're not good for my business here. Cops never are. Coming around, asking questions, customers don't like it. It's no good for business, no good at all.
2: A cop was killed last night right outside your front door, and a half a dozen people say that the guy who did it was in here drinking.
9: I run this place. It's mine. I say the man wasn't in here.
4: Still like to know how you're so sure.
9: I'm getting a little tired of this. I don't have an office down at the city hall to lounge around in. I got work to do. How about leaving, huh?
2: You want to get your coat? We can talk to you downtown. Come on.
9: Not before I call my lawyer.
4: Go ahead and call him. Where's your coat?
9: Why do we have to have trouble? I haven't got any beefs with you.
4: No trouble, Stevens. We have to get to the bottom of it, that's all. I'd like to have you cooperate.
9: Maybe the guy was in here last night. He came in a couple of times, that's all. I didn't want it to get out. Bad for business, those things. Can't afford it. Keeps customers away.
2: Then the man was in here last night, is that right?
9: I wasn't trying to cover it for him. I hardly know him. I just didn't want it to get out. I got a right to protect my business.
4: Who is the man?
9: Harry Talmadge. He's a hophead. If he did it, it probably wasn't his fault.
2: How do you mean?
9: He was hyped up last night, used his heroin. He probably didn't mean to shoot.
2: Where do we find him?
9: I wouldn't know if this is right. Old address.
4: What is it?
9: Fairview Hotel. Try there.
2: 11:35 a.m., New Year's Day. We got in touch with Barney Luchek and Tom Bryan from Homicide, and they drove downtown to check at the Fairview Hotel for the suspect. Ben and I finished questioning the owner of the 228 Club, and we went back to the office. 11:58 a.m., Barney Luchek and Bryan got back.
10: Barney, what have you got?
6: Fairview Hotel on South Grand, was that the one?
2: Yeah, did you find it okay?
6: Yeah, I talked to the desk clerk.
2: Tommy's registered there?
6: Yeah, he was.
2: Hmm?
6: Checked out 2 months ago, no leads.
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2: P.M. New Year's Day. After we found that the suspect, Harry Talmadge, had checked out of the Fairview Hotel months before, Ben and I went back to the office and ran his name through R&I. The information given us by Ralph Stevens, the owner of the 228 Club, was apparently correct. The record on Talmadge showed that he was a confirmed user of narcotics. He served 2 brief terms for illegal possession of narcotics and another short term in the county jail for petty theft. We got out a broadcast and an APB on Talmadge. We checked out all his known friends and relatives, the places that he frequented, hotels, boarding houses that he'd stayed at. No leads. With the help of Lieutenant Walters and narcotics detail, we finally found the trail most likely to lead us to the suspect. The peddlers, who were suspected of supplying Talmadge with narcotics, they were kept under 24-hour watch. 3 days passed. No results. January 4th, 9 a.m., Ben and I went to the funeral and burial services for the murdered officer, Jack Conley. 11 a.m., we got back to the office.
4: Don't know why, Joe. I just don't cotton to funerals. Not a cop's funeral, anyway.
2: No, I don't blame you. Wife looked a lot better, didn't she?
4: Yeah, she do bang up good, considering.
11: Beryl, Joe?
4: Hi, Barney.
2: What say, Barney?
11: Yeah, young fella you told me about, he phoned you, Ben.
4: Oh, is that right? Did you give him the information?
11: Yeah, he wanted to know all about taking the police department examination.
2: Now, who's that?
4: One of my neighbor boys, a nice kid. Wants to get on the force.
11: I told him to apply at room 5, City Hall, any weekday. He can make his application then. That it?
4: Fine, Barney, thanks.
2: Well, they got the recruiting campaign going now?
4: Yeah, all this month. Taking applications from all over the country.
2: Mm-hmm. I'll get it. Homicide, Friday. Oh, yeah, Wallace. Mm-hmm, just a minute. Okay. A-L-D-S-O-N, Donaldson. Okay, fine. Thanks a lot. Lou Walters and narcotics might be something.
4: What's that?
2: Oh? Well, he got a line on one of the mules who used to push heroin to town. He's a guy by the name of Donaldson. He's been sounded out. He's ready to talk to us.
4: This Donaldson was close to Talmadge?
2: Well, supposedly, yeah.
4: You know where Talmadge is?
2: Well, let's ask him. Ben and I left the office and drove to the address on South Alameda where Donaldson, a friend of the murder suspect, was supposed to be staying. Turned out to be a cheap hotel in the Skid Row district. It was next to one of the rescue missions down there. We finally located Donaldson across the street. He was standing on the sidewalk along with 4 or 5 other men. They were listening to a small Salvation Army band playing outside one of the beer joints.
12: I hardly miss any of these sidewalk meetings, Sergeant. Like them. Band music. I even listen to the sermons. Do me a lot of good.
4: I understand you're not pushing junk anymore, Donaldson. Is that right?
12: Do you want to call me Big, Sergeant? Name's really John, but everybody calls me Big.
4: All right.
12: No, I haven't been pushing junk. Not for months. All through with it.
2: Well, when's the last time that you saw Harry Talmadge?
12: A couple of weeks ago. I'm not much for Harry anymore. Like I say, I've been regular at these sidewalk meetings, hearing the sermon. Changes the way a fella does things, you know.
4: Yeah. Uh-huh.
12: Man's got to turn good sometime during his life. Not getting any younger. 58. I figure it's time I start living by the word. Say, that's nice music, isn't it?
2: Yeah. Do you have any idea where we might find Talmadge now?
12: I might have a few ideas on it. I don't know. Say, I guess neither one of you fellas use snuff.
4: No.
12: Don't bother it, does it?
4: No, go ahead. No, sorry.
12: I know the last boarding house Harry stayed at, if that'll help any. Place on 12th Street. I can give you the address.
2: Well, is he still there, do you know?
12: I don't think he is, no. Matter of fact, I'm sure he's not. Wish Harry'd come around and see me. Like to get him interested in these sidewalk meetings. Getting listening to the sermons might help him. Did an awful lot for me.
9: Yes, sir. Will you say that you saw Talmage about 2 weeks ago?
12: Well, not quite 2 weeks ago. It was the day after Christmas. Came down to my hotel and wanted some money. I couldn't give him any. That's when he told me he was moving. Going to some rooming house up around the City Hall section up there.
9: Did he mention any address?
12: Not that I recollect, no. That sure is nice music, isn't it?
9: Well, how about some of his other friends, Biggs? You think they might be able to help us?
12: Well, Duke might help you. Harry and old Duke are still great friends. Duke sees them more than I do.
9: Where do we find Duke?
12: Well, you know the Penny Arcade down in South Main? Right down from the train depot there?
9: Yeah.
12: That's where Duke works. He's a janitor there. I've been trying to get Duke to come to the sidewalk meetings, too. He sure could stand it, old Duke.
9: Well, thanks very much, Biggs.
12: Not at all, Sergeant. Always glad to help out. Now look at that now. All out of snuff. Say, you couldn't see your way clear, could you?
9: There you go, Biggs.
12: That's sure Christian of you, Sergeant. I'll handle this just like a personal loan.
9: It's all right, Biggs. Don't say anything about us talking to you, though, huh? Not to anyone.
12: No, sir, I won't. You can trust me. Say, when you see Harry, give him a message, huh?
9: Well, what's that?
12: You tell him to come and see me. I want him to show up at these meetings, hear the sermons. It could change everything, Sergeant. It could give him a new life, new soul. Brand new soul for Harry. Think of that.
9: Yeah. I could use one. 3 p.m. Tuesday, January 4th. We drove down to the Penny Arcade on South Main. Harry Talmage's friend, Duke, wasn't there. The manager of the place gave us his home address, and we checked it out. Duke wasn't there either. We staked out at the place for the rest of the afternoon. Duke failed to show. At 6 o'clock that night, Barney Luchek and Brian from Homicide came out and relieved us. Ben and I had dinner at Johnny Copen's, and then we went back to the office. 7:20 p.m.
4: Want to grab that, Joe?
9: Yeah, I got it. Homicide, Friday.
13: This is Luchek, Joe.
9: Oh, yeah, Barney.
13: Talmage's friend just showed up here. We're talking to him now.
9: Will he tell you anything?
13: Yeah, you got a pencil. You better write this down.
9: All right, wait a minute. Just a second. All right, go ahead.
13: 1727 West Hoover, apartment 3.
9: That was 1727 West Hoover, is that right?
13: Yeah.
9: Apartment 3?
13: Mm-hmm.
9: Well, what's the pitch?
13: Harry Talmage. Duke says he's there now.
9: All right, Barney, thanks. Bye.
4: Luchek?
9: Yeah.
4: What's he got?
9: Harry Talmage. Supposed to be at this address. Ben and I got in the car and drove out to the West Hoover Street address where we met Luchek and Brian. 1727 was a small two-story apartment house, Spanish stucco in style. Apartment 3 was at the rear of the first floor. All right, Luchek, you want to pick up Brian and you cover the back.
11: Huh? Right, Joe.
9: Come on, Ben.
11: Let's go.
9: Huh? Get us up the stairs, huh?
4: Mm-hmm. Number 3.
9: Okay. I'll cover you.
4: No sound inside. Door's open.
9: Well, let's have a look.
4: No, it's empty.
9: You want to try the bedroom? I'll check the kitchen.
4: Got it, Joe.
9: All right, come on your feet. All right, Gammon backing you.
4: All right.
9: Come on, hold still.
4: 38 revolver, Joe. Colt Special.
9: All right, how about it, Talmage?
14: It's mine, what of it?
4: Where's your coat?
14: I don't know.
9: Why'd you kill him?
6: Because I wanted to, that's all. He was a cop.
10: Is that your only reason?
6: I told you he was a cop. What's the difference?
9: There's a big difference, mister.
6: Why? I killed him. It's just one cop less. What's the difference?
9: Ask his family. They'll tell you.
0: The story you have just heard was true. Only the names were changed to protect the innocent.
1: On March 26th, trial was held in Superior Court, Department 86, City and County of Los Angeles, State of California. In a moment, the results of that trial. Harold Wesley Talmadge was found guilty of manslaughter by jury trial and was sentenced to the state penitentiary. He was paroled after serving 6 years in prison. You have just heard Dragnet, a series of authentic cases from official files. Technical advice comes from the Office of Chief of Police W.H. Parker, Los Angeles Police Department.
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0: From Hollywood, it's time now for...
1: Johnny Dollar.
2: This is Dave Sherman, Mr. Dollar, city attorney.
1: Oh, yes. I've been trying to reach you, Mr. Sherman.
2: Yes, so my office tells me. It's the Ed Blake case, I suppose.
1: That's right.
2: Well, I've already told my secretary to make all the records available.
1: It's not the records I'm mainly interested in, Mr. Sherman. I want to talk to you personally.
2: Oh, why?
1: Because I've been informed that you're able to furnish an alibi for my number one suspect.
2: Marty Blake, huh?
1: That's right.
2: Who informed you, Mr. Dollar?
1: Marty Blake.
2: Oh, the lovely widow herself.
1: Right.
2: Well, I guess we'd better have a talk.
1: That's exactly what I was thinking.
2: Yes, if you're dead set on lighting a fuse in this town, I may as well give you some matches. Come on over to the courthouse.
0: Tonight, and every weekday night, Bob Bailey in the transcribed adventures of the man with the action-packed expense account, America's fabulous freelance insurance investigator.
1: Yours truly, Johnny Dollar.

0: 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Items 5 and 6, 70 cents, a copy of the Greensport Daily Herald and the taxi fare to City Hall. I opened the paper and glanced over the headlines. Murder of police chief still unsolved. City Attorney's Office claims new evidence. Mayor Lyons demands action. I could feel for the mayor. My client stood to lose $50,000, life insurance payable to the dead police chief's widow, Marty Blake. So I wanted action, too. And I was hoping to get it from City Attorney Dave Sherman.
1: Come in, Mr. Dollar.
2: I'll have a seat.
0: Thanks.
2: When did you get in town?
0: Early this afternoon.
2: And you've already met Marty Blake. Well, that figures.
0: Yes, it does, under the circumstances. Her husband has been killed. He carried $50,000 worth of insurance with my company. And Mrs. Blake filed her claim less than 24 hours after his death.
2: So that's why you hot-footed it out here from Hartford, huh?
0: Well, the company figured 24 hours was pretty fast action for a grief-stricken widow.
2: Oh? I don't imagine Marty is grieving too much.
0: No, she's not. She told me that herself.
2: Hmm. Marty's about 26 or 7. Ed Blake was in his 50s.
0: Uh-huh. Money, maybe?
2: Well, not until he met her. Then he started to make it. Fast. He had to. That's how Marty likes things. Fast.
0: And then he married her.
2: Well, then she married him.
0: Mm.
2: And now, 8 months later, she's a widow. With an insurance claim for $50,000.
0: Well, she said she liked things fast.
2: Why, I know what you're thinking, Mr. Dollar, but you may as well back up and start all over. You're off on the wrong foot.
0: Well, how do you mean?
2: This killing? Oh, sure, it worked out perfect for her, made to order. A man could build a pretty good case against her, especially with that 24-hour insurance claim. Yes, that would really cinch it with a jury.
0: I pointed that out to her.
2: Well, I figured as much. Would you mind telling me what happened?
0: Well, her first move was to start turning on the charm.
2: Well, that's one of the easiest things she does, if she thinks it might pay off. And after all, with $50,000 in the offing...
0: Sure.
2: Did she give you any of the details, of the night it happened?
0: It bored her to death to even talk about it.
2: Uh-huh. And you thought she was putting on an act to maybe throw you off?
0: What would you think?
2: Oh, she wasn't, Mr. Dollar, any more than she was sorry that Ed Blake was murdered.
0: Then she's pretty cold-blooded.
2: Well, that's a moot question. Figuratively, yes, I suppose she is. See, she used to be a dancer. Never good enough to make the big time, so she had to, live by her wits and her charm. But you pointed out things that could look pretty black for her if the case ever got to court.
0: That's right.
2: Huh? What happened?
0: She sent me to you.
2: Why? So I could tell you she didn't kill him.
0: Well, it adds up, Mr. Sherman.
2: I know.
0: It was late at night, the two of them alone in the house, her husband shot to death with his own gun.
2: I know, Mr. Dollar, but not by her.
0: Why not? That story about the mysterious prowler has been used before, over and over. Matter of fact, I broke one of them not 6 months ago.
2: Mm-hmm. But in this case, it's true.
0: How do you know?
2: Because you were wrong on one point. They weren't alone in the house.
0: Well, what do you mean? Who else was there?
2: I was.
0: Oh, I see.
2: Mm. She's as pure as the driven snow. Well, at least so far as Blake's murder is concerned.
0: Yeah, kind of a neat setup, isn't it?
2: Huh?
0: Instead of prosecuting attorney, you're the star witness for the defense.
2: Yes, I suppose if it came to that, I'd have to be. I was there when it happened.
0: So that's why she sent me to you, so I could hear it straight from the horse's mouth.
2: That's about it.
0: Well, she couldn't have a much better alibi than the city attorney himself.
2: Thank you. Well, she's in the clear, Mr. Dollar.
0: How did you happen to be there at 2 o'clock in the morning?
2: I was spending the night. Ed and I were planning to leave early on a fishing trip.
0: Oh, I see. Like to tell me all about it?
2: Certainly. We'd all gone to bed around midnight. It was a few minutes before 2 I woke up. I heard Marty and Ed out in the hall just outside my room. I opened my door, and just then Marty snapped on the hall lights. A second later, the shots blasted downstairs, 5 quick ones.
0: Where was she standing at the time?
2: By the door of her room, not 10 feet away from me. So you see, Mr. Dollar, she couldn't have done it.
0: So, that's that. She can thank her lucky stars you were there.
2: Oh, Marty's always been lucky.
0: Have you known her a long time?
2: 3 or 4 years. Ever since she came here to Greensport.
0: You and Blake were pretty good friends, I suppose, huh?
2: No. No, as a matter of fact, we didn't have too much use for each other.
0: Oh?
2: Oh, I know it doesn't make sense, going fishing together and spending the night in his home, but... Well, I know what you're thinking, Mr. Dollar.
0: Do you?
2: Yes, you're thinking maybe I need an alibi as much as Marty does.
0: Well, it is that kind of an alibi. It works equally well for either of you two.
2: Yeah, only I don't need an alibi. Blake and I had our little differences, that's true, but they weren't serious enough to be a motive for killing him.
0: Maybe Marty herself could be a motive.
2: In what way?
0: How old are you, Mr. Sherman?
2: 33. Why?
0: And Marty Blake is 27, and a beautiful girl. Her husband was around 52, I believe.
2: Wrong guess again, Mr. Dollar. I've known her too long, and what's more important, I know her too well.
0: Meaning?
2: Well, sure, she's a knockout. I was nuts about her once. She's summer night, wild honeysuckle and a handful of stars, but there's one great big catch to it.
0: And that is?
2: She's got a built-in jukebox hidden way inside of her, and when you put in money, it plays real pretty music. When you don't, nothing. Ed Blake found out.
0: And still went on putting in money?
2: He liked the music.
0: Then that's why he got mixed up in the rackets.
2: Police chief's salary was... Well, well, Mr. Dollar, you do get around, don't you?
0: Was Blake running them or just taking orders?
2: Now, what makes you think there are any rackets here? Wrong guess again, Mr. Dollar. I've known her too long, and what's more important, I know her too well.
0: Meaning?
2: Well, sure, she's a knockout. I was nuts about her once. She's a... summer night, wild honeysuckle and a handful of stars, but there's one great big catch to it.
0: And that is?
2: She's got a built-in jukebox hidden way inside of her, and when you put in money, it plays real pretty music. When you don't, nothing. Ed Blake found out.
0: And still went on putting in money?
2: He liked the music.
0: Then that's why he got mixed up in the rackets.
2: Police chief's salary was... Well, well, Mr. Dollar, you do get around, don't you?
0: Was Blake running them?

0: We're just taking orders.
1: Now, what makes you think there are any rackets here?
0: Maybe it was just a guess.
1: Oh, who told you about them?
0: It's funny. I can't seem to remember at the moment.
1: I just bet you can't.
0: Suppose you answer my question, Mr. Sherman. Who's behind the rackets here in Greensport?
1: Just a minute.
0: Who did Blake get his orders from? Or was he the one who gave the
1: orders? Now, wait a minute, Mr. Dollar. Just take it easy.
2: Dave, I wonder if you'd mind going over that report on... Sorry, I didn't know you had...
1: No, it's all right, Will. Come on in. This is Johnny Dollar. Mr. Dollar, it's Mayor Lyons.
3: Hello, Mr. Dollar.
1: Mr. Dollar's an insurance investigator, Will. He's here to look into Ed Blake's death.
3: Terrible tragedy, Mr. Dollar. We'll appreciate all the help you can give us.
0: Well, so far, Mayor, I'm afraid that doesn't amount to very much. The only theory I had just blew up in my face.
3: Oh? What was his theory?
1: Well, Mr. Dollar suspected Marty Blake of the killing.
3: Well, Dave, didn't you tell him that you...
0: Yes, he told me, Mayor. That's when it blew up in my face.
3: Well, at various times in the past, Mrs. Blake might have been, as one might say, a bit indiscreet. But to consider her capable of cold-blooded murder is utterly unthinkable, sir.
0: Particularly when she was standing just 10 feet away from the city attorney at the time.
3: Well, yes, that's true, of course.
0: Just what is the official theory on the shooting, gentlemen?
1: Well, at the moment, I'm afraid we haven't any.
3: I'll tell you, Mr. Dollar, when we find Shorty Wells, we'll have the killer.
0: Shorty Wells?
1: A local hoodlum. Blake got him sent up the river a couple of years ago, and Shorty swore that he'd get Blake for it if it was the last thing that he ever did.
0: Oh, well, now that's a fairly common threat, though, for a criminal to make.
1: And usually it's nothing but talk. But Shorty was paroled just last week, Mr. Dollar. He was seen around town the morning before the killing. And we haven't been able to locate him since.
0: I see.
3: Wells did it all right. There's not the least doubt in the world.
0: Yeah, it seems to add up, doesn't it?
1: Yes, and we've got every available man on the lookout for him. But so far, no luck. There's not even a trace of him.
0: Tell me something, Mayor. Would Marty Blake know anything about the rackets her husband was tied in with?
3: Rackets? Why, that's the most preposterous thing I...
1: Well, it's no use. Mr. Dollar's been talking to somebody, and he's found out that our little city isn't as lily-white as we'd like to pretend.
3: Indeed.
0: It's true, isn't it, Mayor? As I hear it, Greensport is a wide-open town.
1: May as well admit it, Will. He knows it already. There's no point in trying to lie about it.
3: All right. It's true, Mr. Dollar. But it's not wide open, as you put it. But there are rackets, as unpleasant as it may be to admit it.
0: Do you have any idea who's back of them?
3: I wish to heaven I did.
0: What about you, Mr. Sherman?
1: Well, if I had an idea strong enough to talk about, I'd be talking about it in court.
0: What about this Shorty Wells? Was he in on them before Blake sent him to prison?
1: Yes, supposedly, but he wouldn't spill a word about the setup at his trial.
0: Afraid to, maybe, huh?
1: Probably.
3: Wells is the key to this whole thing, Mr. Dollar. The rackets as well as the killing. Find Shorty Wells, and we can wrap this thing up in 10 minutes.
0: Then I guess we better find him. Standard theory number 2. An ex-convict with a grudge. Number 1, young pretty wife, middle-aged husband, big insurance policy hadn't panned out too well. And I wasn't too sold on the second one. It was just too pat somehow. And the fact that Shorty Wells was missing didn't mean much. If I were an ex-con just out of prison and had threatened a man who was later murdered, I'd be missing too. And yet the pat answer was sometimes a right one. The case was still like the town itself, wide open. I walked out of City Hall, started down the sidewalk toward the taxi stand. I didn't know what move to try next. Technically, of course, I was out of it. Since the beneficiary had an ironclad alibi, she'd get paid regardless of who actually did kill Blake. I didn't pay any attention to the horn the first time, but when it sounded again, I turned to look. She was parked at the curb a few yards away. Marty Blake.
4: I've been waiting for you, Johnny.
0: Have you?
4: Yes. I wanted to talk to you.
0: You didn't earlier.
4: Well, I guess you just rubbed me the wrong way. You weren't very nice to me, you know.
0: Sorry.
4: You've talked to Dave Sherman, I suppose.
0: Yeah. Yep. He gives you an airtight alibi. Why didn't you tell me he was there that night when I talked with you this afternoon?
4: I might have. If you'd been nicer to me.
0: Oh, I see.
4: You'd have checked it with him anyway.
0: Yeah, I suppose I would have at that.
4: Well, now that you know I'm not a murderess, maybe we can get to be friends, Johnny.
0: You think so?
4: You're still not being very nice.
0: I am always politely respectful toward new widows, Mrs. Blake. At least until after the first week.
4: I told you I didn't care about Ed.
0: Who do you care about, besides yourself? Shorty Wells, by any chance?
4: Shorty Wells? Who told you that?
0: And you know him, huh?
4: Of course I know him. As I used to know him.
0: Where is he now?
4: How should I know? What are you trying to pull? If you think for 1 minute that you're...
0: Get down, quick!

0: Mrs. Blake?
1: Yes, I guess so. They're shots. Johnny, somebody was trying to kill you.
0: How do you know it was me they were shooting at?
1: What?
0: Maybe they were out to kill you, Mrs. Blake.

0: Now here's our star to tell you about tomorrow's episode of this week's story.
1: Tomorrow, an old flame and a new one, and two men get burned. One becomes an alcoholic, the other a human torch. Join us, won't you? Yours truly, Johnny Dollar.
0: Yours truly, Johnny Dollar, starring Bob Bailey, is transcribed in Hollywood. 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Be sure to join us tomorrow night, same time and station, for the next exciting episode of Yours Truly, Johnny Dollar. 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
1: And Lucky Strike means fine tobacco.
0: You said it.
2: Why, sure.
3: LSMFT. LSMFT. LSMFT.
1: Lucky Strike means fine tobacco. So round, so firm, so fully packed. So free and easy on the draw.
4: At 47, American.
0: In a cigarette, it's the tobacco that counts.
3: You bet. LSMFT.
1: Lucky Strike means fine tobacco.
3: That's right. LSMFT.
0: Yes, Lucky Strike means fine tobacco. The finer, the lighter, the naturally milder Lucky Strike tobacco.
1: This fine Lucky Strike tobacco means real deep down smoking enjoyment for you.
0: So smoke that smoke of fine tobacco, Lucky Strike. So round, so firm, so fully packed, so free and easy on the draw.
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0: Ladies and gentlemen, just about 1 year ago, Jack Benny started on a trip to New York. He rushed down to the Union Station to find out about the chief or the super chief. But the only information he could get was...
1: Train leaving on track 5 for Anaheim, Azusa, and Cucamonga.
0: Last summer, Jack went to Germany to entertain our boys in the armed forces. As he waited for connections between Berlin and Nuremberg, he heard a voice say...
2: Das diese Leute Tagfunk am guten Tuten Stunden verboten für Anaheim, Azusa, und Cucamonga.
0: Ago, when Jack was on a lonely island in the South Pacific, he was hiding behind a palm tree, watching the natives do their tribal dance.
3: Anaheim, Azusa, and Cucamonga. Anaheim, Azusa, and Cucamonga. Anaheim, Azusa, and Cucamonga.
0: Suddenly, one of the natives spied Jack behind the palm tree. He advanced toward him with a sharp bolo knife. It was a tense moment as the native said,
4: "Got any gum, chum?"
5: No.